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mail-order abortion pills be sent to states that outlaw them? That's the question the Fifth Circuit will decide. This is Truth Itself. Louisiana is asking the court to require the FDA to restore the in-person dispensing requirement for the abortion drug mifepristone. Currently, out-of-state pro-abortion doctors mail mifepristone to thousands of Louisiana residents for the express purpose of causing abortions that are unlawful under Louisiana law. The Pro-Abortion Society of Family Planning's most recent WeCount report estimates that nearly 1,000 FDA-approved mail-order abortion drugs enter Louisiana every month. Alliance Defending Freedom attorneys also represent Rosalie Markozich, a Louisiana woman who, under immense pressure from her then-boyfriend and fearing for her safety, took abortion drugs that he ordered online from a doctor in California. Markozich did not want an abortion, but far from empowering her to make her own choice and preserve her autonomy, the FDA's removal of the in-person dispensing requirement enabled her boyfriend to coerce her into taking the mail-order drugs, leading to her child's death. In 2023, the Biden FDA permanently removed the in-person dispensing requirement from its risk evaluation and mitigation strategy for mifepristone. This action intentionally enabled out-of-state abortion activists and doctors to blanket states like Louisiana, which has chosen to protect unborn children with mail-order abortion drugs, thus nullifying state laws and putting unborn babies and women at serious risk. Timothy Kroll from the Helios Projects knows of several hundred pastors in Argentina, Ecuador, and Brazil that have no training in Bible or theology because they can't afford it. We're working to get them trained at trainapastor.com. Please give $150 and train three pastors. Go to trainapastor.com. 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

0: do this again.
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2: Clapham has an unusual father. A father who makes him steal.
1: I'll distract the clerk. You swipe him.
2: But Clapham also has an unusual friend named Harry.
3: You can't imagine what God has planned for you. 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
2: But this friendship meets the ultimate test when Clapham is forced to steal from Harry's family. The Boy of Mount Rigi on the next Lamplighter Theater.
4: The Apostle Peter denied the Lord not once, but three times, cursing and deserting him. It was Peter who had lied and acted as if he didn't even know the Lord. Jesus turned and looked upon him. Then Peter, remembering the Lord's words, went out and wept bitterly. Surely he must have wondered if Jesus would ever forgive him.

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Hi, I'm Steve Schwetz from Through the Bible. Why don't you join us at 10 o'clock every weekday morning as our teacher, Dr. J. Vernon McGee, takes us through the Bible, one book at a time. You can hop on or off the Bible bus anytime you want. If you want to know and believe God's Word, go through the Bible with us right here on KOFJ.

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1: Welcome to Your Story Hour. I'm Aunt Nikki.
2: And I'm Uncle John, and we're here to bring you today's
3: inspiring story.
4: Hello, boys and girls, and welcome.
2: I can't believe it's already time for another story, Aunt Nikki.
4: It sure is. And Aunt Carol has an exciting one for today, Uncle John.
2: Oh, Aunt Carol's stories are always exciting. What's this one about?
4: Well, this is the first of a two-part story, especially made for all of you younger friends who might have been told that you can't succeed at something because of, well, your size or your gender or something else.
2: I imagine that each and every one of us has been told that we can't do something. It really makes you feel discouraged.
4: I know what you mean, Uncle John, and that's why these two stories are so special. In the story for today, we'll have a glimpse at the childhood of a famous person, and next time, we'll see just how she accomplished her goals.
2: She?
4: She! In fact, we call today's story Girl Doctor.
5: Elizabeth Blackwell, known as Bessie to family members, was born in Bristol, England on February 3, 1821. She was one of seven children, four girls and three boys, born to Samuel and Hannah Blackwell. The family also included four aunts and a governess, Miss Major, who was hired to teach the children at home because father's support of women's rights, religious tolerance, and the abolition of slavery caused his children to be barred from the local schools. The family, well regarded by the intellectuals of the period, lived near Bristol in a large gabled house by the sea.
6: 1, 2, 3, 4. Four towels. Mine, one for you, Anna, one for you, Marion, and one for Samuel. One for each of us to use here at the beach.
7: Wow, all the way to four, Bessie.
6: Come on, Anna. You know I can count higher than that.
8: I hope so, Elizabeth, or you'll be in big trouble when Henry, Emily, and baby Howard are old enough to leave the nursery.
6: That's easy, Marion. 5, 6, 7.
7: You could probably go all the way to 1,000. We know how smart you are.
8: Yes, we just like to keep you on your toes.
7: So Miss Major won't have to.
6: I'm glad we have our own school. Next year, I can start with my lessons.
8: I don't know, Bessie. You're still pretty young.
6: I'm not too little. I can do lots of things. I even told Mother I would buy the strawberries for tea time.
7: Hey, wait for us. Come on, Marion.
8: We're coming too.
5: Of course, Anna and Marion, amused by their little sister's exuberance, knew she couldn't go shopping alone. So they scurried off to follow her to the house where the three girls, along with their governess, Miss Major, prepared to go to market. Aunt Bar had some final instructions.
9: And please, Bessie, it rained last night, so no splashing in the mud. Your brothers are enough trouble.
6: But Aunt Bar, they get to splash all day.
10: Well, you see, Elizabeth,
9: what Miss Major is trying to say is you are not a boy.
6: Father said girls should have the same opportunities as boys.
9: Correction, young lady, he said girls should have the same education as boys.
10: Elizabeth, mud puddles aren't exactly opportunities.
9: Ah, your father's ideas. No good will come of them, mark my words.
10: Here, Bessie, let me tie your bonnet's bow and we'll be off. Bows are very difficult.
6: Thank you, Miss Major, but I can tie it myself. There, now I'm ready, Miss Major.
5: The sun was shining brightly and sparkled off the muddy pools and puddles that formed in the narrow dirt streets. As the group rounded a corner and turned into another crowded, winding street, suddenly...
7: Watch out for that carriage!
8: It's coming fast!
7: Oh!
10: Oh, Elizabeth, your dress is covered with mud!
6: Oh, no! What will Aunt Bar say?
7: She'll put you down in the black book for sure!
8: Those black books! Every time we do something wrong, she writes it down.
7: Look over there! The butterwoman and the eggswoman are arguing again.
6: Miss Major, why are almost all the country people who come to town women? Where are all the men and boys?
10: Well, for the most part, the men and boys stay on the farm to do chores, and the wives and daughters come to town to sell.
6: Oh, well, I have to find the strawberry lady. I promised Mother.
10: Let's look for someone selling produce then, shall we? Anna, Marion, come along.
11: Sorry, Missy, I'm all out of strawberries.
7: Look, over there, another fruit stand. Maybe she has some berries.
10: Bessie, wait!
12: I got no berries left myself, Missy, but that old gentleman with the cows, see, they're on the bridge.
7: Yes, I see him.
12: He might have some.
7: Thank you.
10: Elizabeth, wait!

0: lucky thing that is. I have just one basket left.
1: Oh, thank you. Here's your money.
0: Oh, they're free, little one. Anybody that concerned about their mother deserves a basket on the house.
1: Oh, no, sir. Fair is fair, my father always says.
0: Well, in that case, here you are. You're quite a little hurricane, aren't you? Yeah. Get up there. Get up.
1: I got him. I got him. Good. Great.
2: You are a sight, young lady. Mud from head to foot. But at least you have the berries.
1: From now on, I'll try to be more of a lady, at least on rainy days.
2: You must promise me not to be so reckless in the future. Young ladies must never forget their place, even on sunny days.
1: I promise. I'll try. Really.
3: Elizabeth did try. But somehow her fierce independence and inner promptings of equality caused many such scenes of unladylike behavior. However, sometime after the events of the rainy day strawberry search, on another rainy afternoon, something happened that would go a long way in shaping the life of young Elizabeth Blackwell.
4: Now, girls, tend to business. Every proper young lady must learn to make even stitches.
5: See, Aunt Mary?
4: Yes, very nice, Anna.
5: Look at how slow Bessie is. I'll be done with my apron long before you are, Bessie.
1: Maybe so, but I can run faster than you.
6: Anna can sew faster, and Bessie can run faster, but I can spell better.
4: Well, everyone has their talent, Miriam. Bessie, let me see how you're doing. Oh, very nice. All the stitches are straight as they should be.
1: Thank you, Aunt Mary. But why can't I sew fast like them?
4: Oh, such a serious little girl you are, Bessie.
1: Maybe I try too hard. Maybe that's why I'm so slow. But Father always says I should do my best.
4: You're much like your father, dear. Someday you'll be as well known in Bristol as he.
5: I'm done. May I go now, Aunt Mary? I want to help Mother with the babies in the nursery.
4: Let me see, Anna. Ah, yes. Yes, you may go.
5: I'm off to see the babies.
4: Now watch out for those steps. I just polished them this morning and they're slippery.
5: Ah!
4: Mercy!
1: Anna!
6: Oh, my goodness!
4: Oh, my. Oh, mercy.
6: Anna! Oh, Anna!
1: Where are you hurt, Anna?
6: My ankle!
1: Maybe you didn't break it.
6: I hope not.
1: Remember when Samuel broke his leg? It looked much worse than this, Anna. Maybe you just sprained it.
6: What shall we do?
4: Go fetch Aunt Bar. Hurry now.
6: All right.
7: Now let me see what's wrong here.
1: It's her ankle.
6: Ow! That hurts, Aunt Bar.
1: Is it broken?
7: No, I don't think so. Mercy, the way you carried on, Marion. I thought she broke her head. Let's get you upstairs to bed, Anna.
3: Elizabeth looked at her Aunt Bar with admiration. Anytime someone in the family was sick or hurt, they turned to her, and she always seemed to know just what to do. Carefully, Aunt Bar and Aunt Mary helped Anna to her feet, and step by step up the stairs they went, with Bessie and Marion in close pursuit. When they reached the top, Bessie darted ahead.
1: I'll fix the pillows on your bed, Anna.
7: Thank you, Bessie. Very good, Bessie. That will do quite nicely.
4: Oh, now, careful now, Anna. Up you go there.
1: What about the swelling?
7: Now, Anna, lie still. Mary, would you please finish the luncheon plans with the cook so I can take care of our little wounded one?
4: Yes, indeed.

0: Now, you rest now, Arnold.
1: Yes, I will.
2: And Marion, your mother should be told of Anna's accident, but tell her not to worry, all right?
3: Yes, ma'am.
2: And you, Bessie, wouldn't you like to help your mother in the nursery, too? Especially now that Anna can't?
3: Let me stay here, Aunt Bar, please.
2: Oh, very well. You can be my assistant. Go fetch some vinegar and paper from the cook.
3: Yes, ma'am. Here's the vinegar and the paper. But what are you going to do with them?
2: We'll make a vinegar compress, dear. We'll soak the paper in the vinegar and wrap Anna's ankle. The swelling will go down nicely in a few days.
1: Will it hurt?
2: Not a bit, I promise.
4: Aunt Bar worked quickly as Bessie watched. She took a piece of paper, folded it several times to make a strip about 6 inches wide and a foot and a half long. Then she soaked it in vinegar and wrapped it around Anna's ankle.
2: There now, all wrapped up.
3: I see. We'll press on it. That makes it a compress.
1: Oh, Bessie, you have an answer for everything.
4: Elizabeth persuaded Aunt Bar to let her tend Anna's ankle. And during the night, she stayed with Anna, keeping the compress moist. The next morning, Anna's ankle seemed much less swollen. And during the day, Bessie continued to nurse her sister. Mother and father looked in on Anna as often as they could. And by evening, when Mother and Father checked again, the swelling was almost gone.
0: Bessie, I'm very proud of you for helping your sister.
5: Yes, you've done an exemplary job, young lady. We'll have to call you Dr. Bessie from now on.
2: There's no question about it. Bessie here has a beautiful talent for taking care of sick people.
3: Maybe I'll be a doctor when I grow up, Father.
5: Why, Bessie, I was kidding about your becoming a doctor.
0: I'm afraid, dear, there aren't any women doctors, not in all England nor anywhere else.
2: There never have been.
3: Well, why not?
5: Only boys, young men, are allowed to go to medical school. A woman can't become a doctor. No school would let a woman study medicine.
3: But that's not fair.
5: No, perhaps it isn't. But if you want something badly enough, Bessie, and if you work hard, you can succeed. Make your own opportunities and follow through. Remember this when you feel discouraged.
3: Yes, Father, I will.
6: Okay, kids, listen up. This is important. Bessie's dad gave her some good advice when he told her that if she wanted something badly enough, and if she worked hard enough, she would succeed.
7: This is so important for all you girls and boys to know as you each decide what you want to do with your life.
6: Mm-hmm. Once you know where your interests and talents lie, don't let others discourage you.
7: Just set your goals. Work hard, persevere, and you can be successful.
6: Now, we're not saying it will be easy.
7: No. So often, it's the things that we struggle to achieve that are most fulfilling. I mean, you've probably heard grown-ups going on and on about the good old days.
6: When you hear them talk about how hard they worked, how little they had, and how far they had to walk to school.
7: Uphill both ways.
6: Doesn't it make you wonder why they seem to remember these old days so fondly?
7: It's because they realize that the hard work they put in was what made them feel good about themselves.
6: For example, Orville and Wilbur Wright were told by the so-called best minds of their day that it was impossible to invent a machine which people could fly. But they studied, experimented, and worked hard, and so we have airplanes today.
7: And Florence Nightingale was told she couldn't be a nurse. After all, in those days, nursing was a job people thought a decent woman wouldn't do. Yet, thanks to her perseverance and her care for wounded soldiers, we now have competent and caring female nurses.
6: Well, we could go on and on because there are so many others that didn't let discouragement stop them. But instead of listening to us talk about them, why don't you just listen to their exciting stories on the Your Story Hour website?
7: And who knows? If you dream big dreams, set your goals high, and work hard, we may be telling your story someday.
6: Too true, Aunt Nikki, but not today, because now it's time to get back to our story. Girl Doctor.

0: Even though she was still a child, Elizabeth Blackwell, influenced by her father's free thinking and encouragement, was already challenging the limits placed on women during the 19th century. Father would often take Bessie, as she was called, along with one or two of the other children, with him to work at his sugar refinery. The people the children met on such excursions served to expand their horizons even more.
1: Aye, laddie, only the preferred man gets to vote here, and there's no change in sight.
2: It seems times in England are growing worse, my friend.
1: Aye.
2: The poor workers in Bristol scarcely have enough money to buy bread. There'll be riots in the streets if things don't change.
1: I know. It's different in America, I hear. There, every man can vote, and opportunity abounds.
2: That's right. Rich or poor, there's equal opportunity for everyone in America.
0: In the coming weeks and months, as times grew harder in England, riots did boil over into the quiet streets of Bristol. Mother was even afraid for Father to take Anna and Marion to their drawing lessons in the city.
3: Samuel, do you really think it's safe?
2: Oh, we'll be fine, Mother. Don't you worry. We've heard rumors before, and nothing has come of it.
3: Just keep a sharp eye out for trouble, then.
0: That afternoon, after Father and the girls left, Bessie, who preferred to explore the woods over going into town, happily played with her little sister Emily and her little brother Henry down by the brook. When they came back home from the woods, Father and the girls had not returned.
3: I'm sure they'll all be home soon. Let's go ahead and have our supper.
0: Supper time came and went, and still no sign of Father and the girls. Bedtime arrived, and Bessie went to bed feeling very alone in the darkness. Soon she was joined by little Emily, who crawled in next to Bessie for comfort.
4: Don't worry, Emily. Everything will be all right.
0: Soon, Emily was drowsy. But Bessie slipped from her bed and went to the window, looking out towards Bristol.
4: The sky is red. There's a red glow over Bristol. Oh, dear Father in heaven, please keep Father safe and Anna and Marion.
5: What's the matter, Bessie?
4: Nothing, Emily. Go to sleep now. That's right. That's right.
0: The next morning, Bessie ran downstairs to see if her father had returned, only to find that he had not. She then persuaded her mother to let her go into their little village to see if she could hear of any news.
4: Maybe Mr. Johns, the innkeeper, will have heard something.
6: Morning, Bess. What can I do for you?
4: My father and sisters went to town last night and haven't returned.
6: To Bristol? Last night?
4: Yes. Has something happened? Has there been trouble?
6: Trouble? Oh, yes. There were riots, Bessie, and many fires.
4: No! I've got to run home and tell Mother.
0: When Mother heard the news, deep worry lines formed around her eyes. All day long, the family waited and prayed, but no father, no girls. Bessie did her best to encourage her younger brothers and sister. The next morning came and went. And then that afternoon, without warning, the door flew open.
4: Father!
7: Samuel!
4: Anna!
7: Marion! Oh, children, Samuel! Oh, we were so worried.
2: Wait till you hear the story. You'll be amazed.
4: We were praying for you, Father. Mr. John said that there was rioting and they burned Bristol.
5: Tell us what happened, Father.
7: Children, give your father a rest. He's very tired.
8: Well, I'm not tired. I'll tell the story.
2: Go ahead, Anna. You and Marion may tell it.
8: At first, the rioters marched through the streets and shook their fists, yelling, "Down with the government! Down with poverty!"
9: Then they marched on City Hall and set it on fire.
8: Finally, the mob decided to destroy the churches.
7: Not St. Radcliffe, that beautiful old church.
9: Yes, but the rioters were stopped by a single man.
8: And who do you suppose that man was?
9: Father, he wasn't afraid. He stood up to the mob.
8: He spread his arms across the church's door, barring their way, And he said, "Stop this needless destruction."
9: Now to all of Bristol, Father is a hero.
2: I felt it was my duty. I'm just lucky the mob spared my life and the sugar refinery. So far, they haven't touched the business. But I'm beginning to think maybe we should move.
3: Move?
2: Yes, to America.
0: Bessie had heard Father talk of moving to America before, but never so seriously. Within a few months, his sugar refinery was burned to the ground by rioters, and the decision was made. They packed what belongings they could and boarded a boat for the New World. As they neared New York...
8: Father, I can't see over the railing.
2: Here, let me lift you up so you can see. That's the Hudson River on the left, and on your right, that's called the East River. We've arrived.
0: Bessie felt like the pioneers Miss Major had told them about. Eagerly, she peered over the railing and watched as the wharf came alive with men preparing to dock their ship. Within the hour, the family found themselves standing on the wharf, their luggage piled high beside them.
2: You all stay here. I'll find a carriage to take us to our hotel.
0: While Father was gone, the children played on the wharf, and young Samuel even managed to pick a fight with a boy his age. His resulting shiner was hardly noticed, however, when Father returned with surprising news.
2: I'm afraid there are no carriages. New York is nearly deserted.
3: Deserted?
2: It seems there's been an outbreak of cholera. Oh, many are sick, and those who are able have left to avoid it. Oh, it's worse than anything we've ever seen in Bristol.
0: Bessie knew all about cholera. First came a raging fever, then sickness. Often there was little hope of recovery, and now they were right in the middle of an epidemic. However, there was nothing to do but make their way to the hotel. Borrowing a handcart, the family, including Aunt Bar and Aunt Mary, walked up the street toward their accommodations.
8: Father, what's happening?
2: City Hall of Records. Well, must be they've turned this building into a hospital.
8: Is everyone sick inside?
2: Yeah, I expect. Except, I suppose, for a few doctors.
0: Bessie tried to shut out the cries of the sick children, but they seemed to pass right through her. Then a well-dressed man hurried by the group and headed for the temporary hospital in the Hall of Records.
8: Maybe he's a doctor. Why can't they cure cholera? That's what I want to know.
0: Suddenly, the man stopped and looked at Bessie. There were dark circles of weariness under his eyes, and his pale complexion spoke of his exhaustion.
10: My dear, we do all we can. It's just not enough.
2: I apologize for my daughter, sir. I'm sure she didn't mean to criticize. We've just arrived in America and just now heard of the epidemic. I'm Mr. Samuel Blackwell, and this is my family.
10: Glad to meet you, Mr. Blackwell. We hope the worst of the epidemic has passed. August was terrible, the heat and all.
8: I'm sorry, sir, about what I said. You look so tired.
10: Tired? Oh, yes, I'm tired. I wish we could find a cure, but first we must determine the cause. Perhaps someday we will. Or maybe one of your youngsters, Mr. Blackwell, will win the battle against such diseases or play a role in easing the suffering of mankind.
0: The doctor smiled at Bessie, and with a wave of his hand, he hurried off. Soon the family found their way to the hotel and settled in. Immediately, Father began arranging his business affairs and searching for a house for his family. Just 2 weeks after they arrived...
2: Everyone, gather round. I have good news. I've found a house for us.
7: Oh, Samuel, that's wonderful.
8: A house of our very own. Now our adventures in this new land of America can really begin.
0: The home Father rented was in Rockaway, Long Island. Though somewhat shabby, it was quite charming, and the ocean breezes were refreshing during the heat of the New York summer. By the time the Blackwells had been in America for a year or so, the children were very fond of their surroundings, especially the nearby beach.
4: Mother, is it all right if Emily and I take a walk by the ocean to look for shells?
9: Oh, yes, Mother, please.
11: Yes, but be careful. It's almost time for the tide to come in. Keep an eye out.
9: Oh, good. Come on, Bessie, let's go.
11: Bessie, mind you, keep an eye on that whirlwind sister of yours, will you?
4: Yes, Mother. We'll be home soon.
9: Ooh, I found another one.
4: Very pretty. I want to go down the beach a ways. Are you coming?
0: Bessie wandered a little way down the shoreline, picking up shells as she went. Emily lagged behind, intent on adding to her own collection.
9: Bessie, come back. There are lots of shells here.
4: I'll be there in a minute. Be sure to watch the water.
0: Each of the girls continued their search for perfect specimens to add to their collections. Emily was edging nearer and nearer the breakers without noticing her danger. So intent was she on collecting the beautiful shells. The great waves broke behind her like thunder.
4: What? Where is Emily? Oh, no, what's she doing way out there? Emily! Emily!
9: Just a minute!
0: Suddenly, out of the corner of her eye, Bessie saw an enormous wave, far bigger than the others, bearing down on her little sister.
4: Emily! Emily, run! Get out of the water! Emily! No!
12: Oh, no, Aunt Nikki. We can't stop here.
13: We have to, Uncle John. I'm afraid we're out of time.
12: But what about Emily and Bessie? What about the family? Doesn't Bessie become a doctor? What happens?
13: It sounds like you're ready to listen to the second half of our story.
12: I sure am.
13: Well, boys and girls, before you know it, we'll be back to hear the rest of the story. But in the meantime, I want everyone to stay safe and be happy.
12: And of course, remember that Aunt Nikki and I love you very, very much. So long for now, everyone.

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This is Jacob Jensen, pastor of Stronghold Baptist Church in Pinon, Arizona. 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
1: 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Truth and integrity are synonymous. You are to believe the truth, you're to know the truth, you're to love the truth, you're to tell the truth, you're to live the truth, you're to preach the truth, and if you don't, your life is going to come apart. Satan is a liar, and Satan will come against you with lies. Jesus is the truth. Satan's attack is lying. His attack on you is to bring a lack of integrity into your life. If you are not wearing truth, if you do not have the girdle of truth, if you do not have integrity in your life, in the big things and in the small things, you are going to lose the battle. It is truth that holds everything together, and without truth, everything falls apart.
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The church building is located on Highway 264 next to the Arizona Department of Transportation Yard. 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

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If you are in the Rhema, Pine Hill, or Zuniga Pueblo area, I would like to invite you to Mount Calvary Baptist Church. We are a church that has a heart to see everyone come to know Jesus as their Savior and live a victorious life in Christ. We are located just 2 miles south of Highway 53 on the road that goes to Pine Hill. We have Sunday school for all ages at 10 a.m., and the main service starts at 11 a.m. Our Wednesday evening Bible study and prayer meeting is at 6 p.m. Thank you for listening to Native Bible Radio and KOFJ 88.1 FM, and keep on following Jesus.

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Psalm 145, verse 4, one generation shall praise thy works to another and shall declare thy mighty acts. 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
1: You'll do what I say, Clapham.
2: 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A father who makes him steal.
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Greetings, this is Jacob Jensen, pastor of Stronghold Baptist Church in Pinon, Arizona. 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

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The church building is located on Highway 264 next to the Arizona Department of Transportation Yard. 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

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This is Pastor David Muncy Weiss from Chambers Baptist Church here in Chambers, Arizona. 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

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This is Pastor Andy Magnarella at Bethel Baptist Church in Picotsmovie, Arizona, on the Hopi Reservation. 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Thank you very much.

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If you are in the Rhema, Pine Hill, or Zuni Pueblo area, I would like to invite you to Mount Calvary Baptist Church. We are a church that has a heart to see everyone come to know Jesus as their Savior and live a victorious life in Christ. We are located just 2 miles south of Highway 53 on the road that goes to Pine Hill. We have Sunday school for all ages at 10 a.m., and the main service starts at 11 a.m. Our Wednesday evening Bible study and prayer meeting is at 6 p.m. Thank you for listening to Native Bible Radio and KOFJ 88.1 FM, and keep on following Jesus.

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God is in the midst of her. She shall not be moved. 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

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This is Pastor David Muncy Weiss from Chambers Baptist Church here in Chambers, Arizona. 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

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The church building is located on Highway 264 next to the Arizona Department of Transportation Yard. We have services on Sunday morning starting at 10 a.m. and then on Sunday evening at 6 p.m. We'd also like to invite you to our Wednesday night prayer meeting and Bible study at 7 p.m. We look forward to your visit. 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

Greetings, this is Jacob Jensen, pastor of Stronghold Baptist Church in Pinon, Arizona. 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

0: 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This is Pastor Andy Magnarella at Bethel Baptist Church in Pecotes-Movi, Arizona, on the Hopi Reservation. 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And you're welcome to find us there for sermons and to reach out with prayer requests. Thank you very much.
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0: September 10th, Everyday Goodness. Do you remember the story of the Israelites as they were set free from Egypt? Do you remember how they were immediately and miraculously transported from Egypt to the Promised Land? Well, I certainly hope not, since that's not exactly how it happened. Even throughout their deliverance, the Israelites faced trials that they took to doubt the goodness of God. When they were pinned against the Red Sea with Pharaoh's soldiers closing in, the Israelites feared God had brought them out of Egypt only to kill them. But then, after God rescued them through the Red Sea, they grew angry at Him, choosing to focus only on the ways they felt He was letting them down. Today, we'll meet Paul Ziegler, a man who started down this very same road. He never knew his real dad, and life during the Depression was tough, until he realized how much he had to be thankful for. He's here to share with us his true story on this Unshackled Daily Devotional.
1: My brother, three stepbrothers, and I slept in an unheated shed, and the Wisconsin winters were miserable. Even so, my childhood memories were happy ones, until Mom and Dad divorced when I was 12. Bitter at Mom, my grades dropped. I joined the Navy after graduation and didn't even write to her for the next 4 years. When I was discharged, though, I went to see her and we reconciled. The following year, my former stepdad invited me to a reunion. All he talked about was Jesus. Well, I wanted what he had, so I went to church, and then went home and prayed. Actually, I didn't know how to pray, so I just got on my knees and asked God to change me. Peace flooded my heart. Once again, I felt like part of a family, God's family. Mom and my stepdad were remarried not long after that. My girlfriend and I were witnesses. Then we married. I graduated from college and became a teacher. I wrote to my birth father, but he never answered. Years after he died, I met his daughters, my half-sisters, and now we're friends. All those years growing up, I was haunted by a longing for my real father, but God had provided me with a family and all the love I needed. He's an awesome God.
0: The prophet Jeremiah says in Lamentations chapter 3, verses 22 and 23, "This I recall to my mind, therefore have I hope. It is of the Lord's mercies that we are not consumed, because His compassions fail not. They are new every morning. Great is Thy faithfulness." Friend, walking with Christ does not promise to be an easy life. But as we keep our eyes on God, we will recognize the many blessings He provides us every day. Even in the midst of hardship, God is good, and He will always give what is best for us. Will you receive this truth today? 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

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If you are in the Rhema, Pine Hill, or Zuni Pueblo area, I would like to invite you to Mount Calvary Baptist Church. We are a church that has a heart to see everyone come to know Jesus as their Savior and live a victorious life in Christ. We are located just 2 miles south of Highway 53 on the road that goes to Pine Hill. We have Sunday school for all ages at 10 a.m., and the main service starts at 11 a.m. Our Wednesday evening Bible study and prayer meeting is at 6 p.m. Thank you for listening to Native Bible Radio and KOFJ 88.1 FM, and keep on following Jesus.

0: This is the More Sure Word Broadcast, a biblical preaching outreach of Pastor Brent Logan from the Sweet Springs Baptist Church in Ardmore, Alabama. We are so glad you've joined us today. And now, let's listen in from the pulpit of Pastor Logan.
1: Matthew chapter 12, and I'm looking at verse number 22 where we left off this morning. The Bible says, "Then was brought unto him one possessed with a devil, blind and dumb, and he healed him insomuch that the blind and dumb both spake and saw. And all the people were amazed and said, Is not this the son of David? But when the Pharisees heard it, they said, This fellow doth not cast out devils, but by Beelzebub, the prince of the devils. And Jesus knew their thoughts and said unto them, Every kingdom divided against itself is brought to desolation, and every city or house divided against itself shall not stand. And if Satan cast out Satan, he is divided against himself. How shall then his kingdom stand? And if I by Beelzebub cast out devils, by whom do your children cast them out? Therefore they shall be your judges. But if I cast out devils by the Spirit of God, then the kingdom of God is come unto you. Or else, how can one enter into a strong man's house and spoil his goods, except he first bind the strong man? And then he will spoil his house. He that is not with me is against me. And he that gathereth not with me scattereth abroad." Verse number 22, the Bible says, "Then was brought unto him one possessed with a devil." You know, the problem is usually the devil. I got one flying around me up here right now. I believe flies are of the devil. He's crawling all over my Bible right there. You know, the devil, I think sometimes we live like there is no devil. And we try to explain some things away that cannot be explained away except for devilment and the devils that are actively involved in our society. I want you to look at the verse. The Bible says, "They bring unto him one possessed with a devil, blind and dumb." Now, obviously, it is true that every blind person does not have a devil. Every person that cannot speak does not have a devil. I'm not saying that every problem is because of the devil. Some problems happen in life just because we live in a sin-cursed world and we're born with infirmities, whether it's blindness or some other problem. And I'm not saying that everything, that we ought to blame the devil for everything. Some of the problems, probably a lot of the problems we have in our lives are of our own making. It's not what the devil did, it's what I did, and then I have to live with it. But nevertheless, you cannot read the Bible without honestly admitting that there are devils in our world. And if this event shows us, the reason this man was blind and dumb was not because of some physical ailment, it was because of a spiritual problem. And so I want you to think about that just for a moment, that every physical problem is not rooted in a physical issue. Sometimes there is a spiritual problem that causes things in the body. Now, most people don't want to admit that. They think, well, if you have a problem physically, then it's just a physical problem. But and according with the Bible and other places you read, that's not always true. It can be true, but it's not always true. And if you read through the Bible and you read about all these devil-possessed people in the Bible, you either, number one, don't believe what the Word of God says about devil-possessed people, or you believe that it is not in our generation. It's not happening now. And it stopped. And I know one thing, the work of the devil certainly has not stopped. And what's wrong with some people is they're full of the devil. I told you, I think, the other day that I had a good pastor come to me, and he said it had all kind of problems. And he said, "Lord, get these devils out of me." You can say that's not very scriptural, but maybe the plagues that some people have are rooted in the unseen world. You shouldn't dismiss that. Because that's what we have here in this instance. Jesus didn't say, go take this guy to a doctor. He said, no, he's got a devil. And he healed him insomuch that the blind and the dumb both spake and saw. Now, he's going to go ahead and let us know that he cast out the devil. And when the devil went out, he could see. And when the devil went out, he could speak. It was the devil that had caused that in his life. Again, I know that's not all issues, but there are many issues. If you could get the devil out, then the issue would be better. And the Lord Jesus Christ is going to give some words about the fact that the devil is not just in people's bodies, but the devil is in people's houses. And the devil resides in people's cities. And the infirmity of the house and the infirmity in the city is because devils reside there. And they're at home there. And so we see the problem of the devil in a person's life in verse number 22. In verse number 23, the Bible said, and all the people were amazed and said, is not this the son of David? We see the people are fully persuaded that Jesus Christ is the son of David, which is to say they are believing and they are persuaded that this is the Messiah. This is the Christ. This is the chosen one, as we preached this morning. This is the one that God has put his spirit on. This is the one we've been waiting for. They watched what he did in changing that man's life, that person's life, and they said, this has got to be him. Nobody else can do this. Nobody else can change a life like Jesus can change a life. And the people are persuaded. This is the Christ. This is the Son of David. But now look at the very next verse, verse 24. But when the Pharisees heard it, they said, this fellow doth not cast out devils, but by Beelzebub, the prince of devils. The people are persuaded, but the Pharisees are blaspheming. You know the Pharisees can never be happy that somebody got the devil out of their life. You'd think they'd walk around and say, well, we don't agree with him, but praise the Lord, he got the devil out of that one. But they're always negative. Pharisees are always negative. If you're always negative, come to the altar and get something. That's what a Pharisee is. I mean, here's somebody gets delivered, and they're negative about it. You know why they're negative about it? Because they didn't do it. You know, if you can't get excited for other people, amen, even if it's not your blessing, you ought to be able to get excited if God's helped somebody, if God's blessed somebody. Only a Pharisee can't get excited that God has helped somebody. Some people see slides of missionaries and people getting saved, and they say, well, I don't believe that. In the missions conference, I invited the guy to come to our missions conference. He's been in Malawi for 16 years, Malawi. Malawi is the fourth poorest country on the planet. He put up pictures and slides, and they had teams come over there to help them. And his whole ministry hadn't been that way, but just recently God's been giving him fruit, and hundreds of people are getting saved. You know what the Pharisee says? Well, I don't believe in that. Why don't you just be excited about it? You don't know who's saved and who's not saved anyway. Just like these little kids getting saved, getting baptized. Well, I just don't. Just get excited about it. Be positive about something for once. Amen. Say, this is good. People certainly get negative about things that are bad. Amen. That's why right now, I mean, we ought to be so glad and happy and thankful. We're still free. We're not being put in concentration camps. Be positive. You got it good. Well, inflation. Yeah, but at least you can buy eggs. Well, inflation. Well, at least you can buy meat. We lived in Romania. People, they couldn't even buy any meat. They lived off potatoes and bread. They couldn't even buy the meat. Didn't have any money for the meat. Pharisees are always negative. I've seen people get in a good service and people get blessed, and then they get up and they have to find something wrong with it. I don't want to live like that. It's just like tonight. Well, Brother Gibson's leaving. I bet preacher and him had a problem. No, if that were the case, I'd have fired him a long time ago. I'm just saying, some people are just always negative. Here the devil gets cast out of somebody, and they're saying, yeah, this is the work of the devil. That makes a lot of sense, doesn't it? A guy can now see. You're saying the devil's at work. Why don't you just be happy for somebody? Why don't you just rejoice about it? You know the problem with the Pharisees? They can't discern the devil from God. They don't know the difference between the work of the devil and the work of the Lord. You know why? Because though the people are persuaded, the common people are persuaded, God, give us some common sense. I would rather have a man that had good common horse sense, amen, than a religious person that's so pious or had all the degrees in the world. Give me just a common person that can figure out, hey, this is

0: brought to Jesus wasn't the only one that has the devil. They're blaspheming Jesus. You talk about blasphemy. Verse number 24, the Pharisees said, "This fellow doth not cast out devils, but by Beelzebub, the prince of devils." They said Jesus is full of the devil and he's operating under the power of Satan. You know why they said that? Because they were full of the devil. Anyone that seeks to oppose the work of God is someone that's full of the devil. Pharisees aren't happy about it. They're upset about it. This is the second time they blasphemed. The first one was over in chapter 9, verse 34. They said the same thing about Jesus, that he had the power of the devil. And now Jesus has had enough of it. And I'm not going to get to the text tonight. We'll probably get to it on Wednesday night, but we're going to talk about the unpardonable sin. Jesus Christ was so upset about this, he had enough of it. He said, "You've just done something that can never be forgiven." We'll talk about that Wednesday night, God willing. So I see the people are persuaded, but the Pharisees are blaspheming. Look at verse 25. And Jesus knew their thoughts. Wow. You know, Jesus knows what you're thinking right now. God only knows what we do. God knows what we think. That ought to make all of us want to be right with God. That ought to make all of us repent. That ought to make all of us humble ourselves before the Lord and say, "Lord, you know, I need you to cleanse me." Have you spent time doing that? You know, we confess sins that we do, but I don't know that we confess enough the sins that we think. That we think. When I confess my sins to the Lord and I try to go down and search my heart and I want to be clean before God, I'll always talk to him about my thoughts. You say, "What have you been thinking?" Sometimes just vain thoughts. You know, vain thoughts are sin too. The Bible, just imaginations. That Bible says casting down imaginations. And every high thought or every thought and bring it to the obedience of Christ. There are things that go through your head that God didn't put there. Do you confess them? And Jesus knows them. That's the thing. He knows them. You know, we have such a great Savior. It's amazing the Lord would want to have anything to do with us.
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1: Peace in the valley, peace in this life, and peace in life eternal in Jesus Christ. Yante, welcome to Semper Fidelis Gospel Time. Across the airwaves and around the world, God has made it possible today for the preaching of His Word through this program, Semper Fidelis, always faithful. Yes, God is faithful, and yes, Jesus is faithful. And I trust that you as a child of God are faithful in His service. If you don't know what it is to be a child of God, this program can help. What you hear in this program is the truth from God's Word, from God's Scriptures, the explanations of it, helping you to understand what it is that Jesus has done for you. Jesus took upon Himself all of the sins of mankind, sins that separated us from God and in His presence. Because of Jesus, we can now enter into the presence of God because of the shed blood. And today, Dr. Hawthorne reminds us of that again, speaking to us, explaining to us how God has spoken, explaining His Son. From the book of Hebrews this morning, Dr. Hawthorne. Yante, Dr.
2: Hawthorne. 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a hut el, nechan seskes, sidada, such a necha, so this zingo at a cook at Jesus Christ, bethaino kahle.
3: Hello, friend, this is Pastor Jerry Ross. Welcome to the Blessed Hope broadcast.

We're talking about marriage this week. 40 Bible-based marriage principles. I'm going to give you a handful under the title of Keeping the Peace. We've already taught on these. Number one, don't push that button. Don't push that button. Don't provoke one another. Number two, the past is the past. Keep it there. Number three, deal with the outlaws, okay? Hey, in-laws, don't become outlaws. Don't put your kids in that situation. Let me talk to you about this. I think words are so important in a marriage. Communication is so important. Not just what you say, but how you say it. In my book, The Teenage Years of Jesus Christ, I cover the 10 laws of excellent speech. And I think if you applied some of these to your marriage, I think you would be so helped. Let me give you a few of them. Speak only after thinking, okay? Seest thou a man that is hasty in his words? There is more hope of a fool than of him. Let me tell you when we get in trouble. When we speak before we think. I think it was my grandpa Ogle that used to tell me, make sure that your brain is engaged before your mouth starts speaking. Speak only after thinking. Speak honestly with each other. Be honest. Speak with grace. How about Colossians 4:6? Let your speech be always with grace, seasoned with salt. That would be so helpful in a marriage. Speak only acceptable words. How about this? Let the words of my mouth and the meditation of my heart be acceptable in thy sight, O Lord, my strength and my redeemer. Remember, God's listening to what you say and how you say it. Speak respectfully. Think about that. Don't demean or demoralize your spouse by being disrespectful to each other. Never speak evil of another. Titus 3:2. Speak evil of no man. Especially your husband, especially your wife. How about this, men? Never praise yourself. Let another man praise thee and not thine own mouth. You don't need to lift yourself up all the time. Lift your wife up. How about doing that? Instead of lifting yourself up, bragging about yourself all the time, why don't you brag about your wife? Wife, you know what? You can do the same thing. Lift each other up. I think words are so important. Not only what we say, but how we say it. So here's your assignment for the next few days. Why don't you listen carefully to the conversations that you have between each other? Why don't you listen very carefully to your own words? Not only what you say to your husband or wife, but the tone that you use. Monitor the voices in your home. How do the kids interact with each other? How do they talk to each other? Is there constant bickering? Is there constant arguing? Are they always putting each other down? You know, sometimes we just need to have a Holy Ghost revival in our homes when it comes to this matter of communication. That our words, come on, let the words of my mouth be acceptable in thy sight, O Lord, my strength and my redeemer. And husbands and wives, listen, you're the ones that are setting the example for the rest of the household. Why don't we just slow down, think before we speak. Make sure that we're speaking with grace, only acceptable words, speak appropriately, speak respectfully, and I think that that could transform your home. Until tomorrow, let's continue to look for that blessed hope and the glorious appearing of the great God and our Savior, Jesus Christ.

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1: You'll do what I say, Clapham.
2: Clapham has an unusual father. 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
1: I'll distract the clerk. 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
2: But Clapham also has an unusual friend named Harry.
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2: But this friendship meets the ultimate test when Clapham is forced to steal from Harry's family. The Boy of Mount Rigi on the next Lamplighter Theater.

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1: This is A Light for Your Pathway, the daily reading of a proverb. All scripture portions are from the King James Version of the Bible. And now, today's proverb. Today's light for your pathway comes from Proverbs chapter 30. The words of Agur, the son of Jake, even the prophecy, the man spake unto Ithiel, even unto Ithiel and Ucal. Surely I am more brutish than any man, and have not the understanding of a man. I neither learned wisdom, nor have the knowledge of the holy. Who hath ascended up into heaven, or descended? Who hath gathered the wind in his fists? Who hath bound the waters in a garment? Who hath established all the ends of the earth? What is his name, and what is his son's name, if thou canst tell? Every word of God is pure. He is a shield unto them that put their trust in him. Add thou not unto his words, lest he reprove thee, and thou be found a liar. Two things have I required of thee, deny me them not before I die. Remove far from me vanity and lies. Give me neither poverty nor riches. Feed me with food convenient for me, lest I be full and deny thee, and say, Who is the Lord? Or lest I be poor and steal, and take the name of my God in vain. Accuse not a servant unto his master, lest he curse thee, and thou be found guilty. There is a generation that curseth their father, and doth not bless their mother. There is a generation that are pure in their own eyes, and yet is not washed from their filthiness. There is a generation, oh, how lofty are their eyes, and their eyelids are lifted up. There is a generation whose teeth are as swords, and their jaw teeth as knives, to devour the poor from off the earth, and the needy from among men. The horse-leech hath two daughters, crying, Give, give! There are three things that are never satisfied, yea, four things say not, it is enough. The grave, and the barren womb, the earth that is not filled with water, and the fire that saith not, it is enough. The eye that mocketh at his father, and despiseth to obey his mother, the ravens of the valley shall pick it out, and the young eagles shall eat it. There be three things which are too wonderful for me, yea, four which I know not. The way of an eagle in the air, the way of a serpent upon a rock, the way of a ship in the midst of the sea, and the way of a man with a maid. Such is the way of an adulterous woman. She eateth, and wipeth her mouth, and saith, I have done no wickedness. For three things the earth is disquieted, and for four which it cannot bear. For a servant when he reigneth, and a fool when he is filled with meat, for an odious woman when she is married, and an handmaid that is heir to her mistress. There be four things which are little upon the earth, but they are exceeding wise. The ants are a people not strong, yet they prepare their meat in the summer. The conies are but a feeble folk, yet make they their houses in the rocks. The locusts have no king, yet go they forth all of them by bands. The spider taketh hold with her hands, and is in kings' palaces. There be three things which go well, yea, four are comely in going. A lion which is strongest among beasts, and turneth not away for any. A greyhound, an he-goat also, and a king against whom there is no rising up. If thou hast done foolishly in lifting up thyself, or if thou hast thought evil, lay thine hand upon thy mouth. Surely the churning of milk bringeth forth butter, and the wringing of the nose bringeth forth blood, so the forcing of wrath bringeth forth strife. We trust that the power of God's Word on today's edition of Light for Your Pathway was a blessing. 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

0: This is the More Sure Word Broadcast, a biblical preaching outreach of Pastor Brent Logan from the Sweet Springs Baptist Church in Ardmore, Alabama. We are so glad you've joined us today. And now, let's listen in from the pulpit of Pastor Logan.
1: The first thing I see in this text, the first woe in verse number 13, the Bible says this, "But woe unto you scribes and Pharisees, hypocrites, for ye shut up the kingdom of heaven against men, for ye neither go in yourselves, neither suffer ye them that are entering to go in." The first point, or the first great judgment of Jesus Christ upon the hypocrite, is that you are hindering other people from getting to God. It's one thing for you not want to go into the kingdom of heaven. It's another thing for you to hinder someone else that was trying to go to the kingdom of heaven. That's the great denunciation, first of all, upon them. Now, we know from the Bible that the kingdom of heaven is a literal, a physical kingdom. Jesus Christ came to be the king. He is the king. Matthew presents him as the king. He's not just the king of the Jews. He's the king of kings, and he's the Lord of lords, and he came to rule the world. He is the answer for everything. But the Bible said he came unto his own, and his own received him not. But now, wait a minute. When you follow the life of Jesus, there were people that were receiving him. There were people that were listening. There were people falling down to him and just admitting that he was the Christ. I mean, you got all these children that just not many days before were crying, "Hosanna to the Son of David," recognizing that he's the Messiah. Jesus came, and he came as a king, and he was offering a kingdom. But they said no. But the reason they said no was not just because of the common man. It's because that religious crowd, those in charge, the Pharisees and the scribes and the priests, wanted nothing to do with Jesus. But they were not just content with that. They didn't want anybody else to have anything to do with Jesus. As a matter of fact, you remember the blind man who was healed, and they called him in. They said, "What do you think? You know, this Jesus is a sinner." And you know all that story, how it played out. And they kicked the man out of the synagogue, and his parents were even nervous and fearful because they didn't want to be kicked out. Because the scribes and the Pharisees were not content with just their own rejection of Jesus. They wanted to make sure that other people rejected him as well. They were a great hindrance to the kingdom of heaven. You know what I've noticed about the devil and the devil's people? They're not just content to have nothing to do with the things of God. They want to slander everybody else that is trying to have anything to do with the things of God. I would say this very plainly. If somebody wants to go to hell, that's their choice. But don't be a stumbling block to hinder somebody else from going in and following you down into the pit that you're headed to. Why would you want to hinder somebody? It's like some people, you know, if they can't be blessed, they don't want anybody to have a blessing. If they can't get help, they don't want anybody to get help. That's a sign of an evil heart. They hindered others. They were not content with just the destruction that's coming on them. They want to take somebody with them. Misery loves company. Well, if I'm going to take this stand, I want you to stand with me. That's why, you know, I've seen it in churches sometimes. People get out of sorts with God, out of sorts with the church, but they want to spread that because they want somebody to agree with them and go that way as well. I would say this, if you're headed away from God, just go by yourself. Don't take anybody with you. Don't hinder anybody else. If you're not going to do right, don't hinder anybody else that's trying to look for God. And that's the sad thing about a hypocrite. And that's why Jesus pronounced such judgment and woe upon them and preaches a heart to them. Because it's not just a matter of their life. It's the other people they're affecting. Right. And may I say to you, none of us are an island to ourselves. You're affecting somebody else in your life. Right. Who are you hindering? Or who are you helping? You know, I've thought much about it. I get so angry when, You see these people that go out and murder somebody and commit these mass shootings, and 9 times out of 10, what happens is after they kill those people, they kill themselves, right? You know what I wish? Look, if this is what you're going to do, just do it to you first. Just take care of that first. Is that cruel? Look, if you're determined to be violent, if you're determined to have all this hatred and anger and devilment in your heart and violence in your heart, just let it affect you. Quit letting it affect other people. But guys, you know, it's just not that. You know, when you're not right with God, you're hindering somebody else from getting right with God. Now, I know the kingdom of God and the kingdom of heaven, we preached the difference in that, taught the difference in the Bible Institute. But Jesus said, these people are trying to get in the kingdom and you're hindering them. You don't want to go in, but you don't want them to go in either. Think about what God says about the kingdom of God. The kingdom of God is righteousness and peace and joy in the Holy Ghost. You know, there's a lot of people that don't want to live righteous. Well, if you don't want to live righteous, okay. But don't affect somebody else that needs to live righteous. You know what I've noticed? I've noticed it. I can't help but notice it. When people leave church and they leave God and they leave a good Bible-believing church and or leave how they were been taught and grown up, they're not just content to go out in the world and do wrong. They want to publicize it and they want to let everybody else know about how unrighteous and different their life. They're not just content to live a different life. They want to make sure everybody knows that because they want their own converts to that unrighteousness as well. So sad. If you don't want to do right, I'm sorry for you. But don't try to carry the rest of the world with you. He says, kingdom of God is righteousness and peace. You know, if you've lost your peace, don't destroy everybody else's.
2: Yeah. Amen.
1: Come here now, I'm saying something. You'll have households or you have people and somebody in there will lose their peace and they don't have the peace of God and their heart's not right, but they're not content with just with their own problem. They let their lack of peace and their lack of acceptance of the Lordship of Christ in their heart, they let it affect others who are trying to find peace themselves. The message is quit hindering people from finding what they need just because you've got a problem. If the scribe and the Pharisees got a problem with Jesus, then keep it to yourself. All these other people need help. Righteousness and peace. And then he says, and joy in the Holy Ghost. You know what we do? You know what we hypocrites do? When we lose our joy, we want to express it. Because we don't want to be alone in the absence of joy. We want everybody else to know how terrible it is, so maybe they'll feel terrible too, and then I'll feel better about my terribleness. Let me ask you a question. I know you thought I'd preach about those hypocrites out there, but let me ask you a question. Are you hindering anybody else's joy? Okay, say you don't have any joy. Are you keeping somebody else from having joy? That's what the scribe and the Pharisee is. They don't have what they need, but they don't sure don't want anybody else to have it either. I better not give that illustration. Well, that's just the first point. Verse 14. Woe unto you, scribes and Pharisees, hypocrites, for you devour widows' houses and for a pretense make long prayer. Therefore, you shall receive the greater damnation. They not only are hindering men from the kingdom, they are hurting widows. They are hurting widows, but they're praying long. Their prayer is for a pretense. In other words, it's offering something false so they can get what they want out of the widow. I've said it before in the first part of this chapter. If you'd go back up there, you find where he says in chapter 23 and verse number 4 that the Pharisees don't want to help anybody. Verse 4 said, Jesus said, "For they bind heavy burdens and grievous to be borne and lay them on men's shoulders, but they themselves will not move them with one of their fingers." They're not trying to help anybody. And one of the expressions of that is when it comes to these widows. Now, you understand what a widow, we have a widow's ministry. I'm so thankful for the Starks have done such a good job through the years and trying to minister to our widows in ways that nobody even sees, because we believe widows are special to God. The fatherless and the widow have a special place in the heart of God. That's just the truth of the Bible. And one of the only things good said about religion, about pure religion, is somebody visiting the fatherless and the widows. Well, here is not pure religion. Here is hypocritical. Here is damnable religion that's not trying to help the widow, but get something out of the widow. To devour her house. To take away what she has. To get her inheritance. To get her home. To profit off of her. Here, a widow in her vulnerable state. You know, there's a great damnation. That's the word he uses in 14, verse 14. Of people that play on the helpless and the vulnerable. He says, you're going to receive greater damnation for what you've done to these widows. Man. In other words, you went down there to pray with her. But you went down to pray with her because you're trying to get something out of her. You're playing a game so your religion, your church can grab her house. You know, I saw that on the mission field. The priest would... If you built a new home, if you didn't want devils to be in your house, if you wanted God to bless the house, you had to pay the priest to come by and pray over that house. So every Romanian Orthodox person that built a new house, they had to, because they were really afraid. They were very superstitious about all these devils that were going to be in their house. And I got to pay the priest, and I got to pay him for his prayer. They did the same thing with weddings. They did the same thing with funerals. Oh, religion makes such a merchandise of their prayers. Whether it's the prayer of forgiveness, of the confessional, or the indulgences. But whatever it is, even with these Jewish people here, they're praying on these widows. They're not trying to minister to them. They're trying to get something out of them. They're trying to scam them. There must be a deep, dark place in hell for all these scammers. They scam the elderly. Guys, it has been a plague in our country. These professional scamming people that'll call old people up and scam them out of all the hard money they worked all their life. Y'all do know that's a thing, right? Don't talk to people you don't know on the phone. And don't chat with them either. They're preying on people. There are people preying on people's lives that are helpless and don't know any better. I know personal instances of how that's happened to good, honest people. And they got in their older years and they didn't know somebody was scamming them. They took everything that they owned.
0: 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We trust that the preaching of the Word of God has been a help to your heart. 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

0: This week on Through the Bible, we've been hearing about the Battle of the Gods. I'll bet you've been on the edge of your seat because the story is intense, isn't it? And Dr. J. Vernon McGee has some profound application for our lives today. I'm Steve Schwetz, and as we open to Exodus chapter 10, we're going to hear about Pharaoh's last appeal to Moses. And it's worth remembering that the same power that confronted Pharaoh's hardened heart is still changing hearts all over the world today. And that's why we share listeners' letters, not just to celebrate the ministry, that is a part of it, but to celebrate, more importantly, what God's Word is accomplishing. Here's Dr. McGee explaining why these stories matter to us so much.
1: I read letters from the foreign field and from people who accept Christ to let you know what the Word of God is doing today. And others write and tell us what a thrill it is to know that the Word of God, for instance, is going into India and China today. And they rejoice in what God is doing. And I read them letters, if you can believe my word and will believe it. I read it to let people know what the Word of God is doing today. And therefore, I read them that they might know, and if they're so led and guided, that they might want to have part in a ministry that is not just promotion, but is getting a job done. And the teaching of the Word of God today is reaching people everywhere. And I think it's honoring to the Word of God. I think it's honoring to the name of the Lord. And that's the reason we read letters. So I trust you'll believe me when I say to you that in answer to your question, why do you read letters? I read letters to let people know what the Word of God is doing today and that we're not spinning our wheels. We're actually reaching people with the Word of God. Their lives are being changed by the Word of God, not by me, because when these people hear a foreign broadcast, they do not hear my voice at all. I'm not even around. It's been translated, my messages, into other languages, and the Bible teaching is what is going out today.
0: Decades later, that reason hasn't changed. We still share these stories for the very same reason. Listen to this testimony from Wayu, who listens and travels on the Bible bus in Indonesia. I'm a father of two, a husband and a grandfather. I was born in 1966 and previously worked for the Ministry of Education and Culture. My journey to faith began through an unexpected encounter with a man at a fish stall while visiting a relative. I invited the fish seller to attend Friday prayers with me. He replied, "I used to be like you, but now I believe in the Lord Jesus." His words struck me. I wanted to know, why do Christians worship Jesus? What proof is there that the Bible is truly God's word? The fish seller couldn't answer my questions, but he directed me to a church in Bekasi. There, as I asked those same questions and later met a Christian leader who patiently explained about Jesus and the truth of God's word, through that process, I came to believe in Jesus Christ and was baptized. When others learned of my conversion, I faced strong rejection and even physical mistreatment, which eventually led me to leave my job. Today, I serve communities across West and Central Java, working among farmers, building relationships, and being accepted in society. Your Bible teaching program has been an important part of my life. Through it, I continue to grow in God's Word, and I was encouraged to start a small fellowship group in my home. Now, around 8 people gather with me regularly. Many of them cannot read or write, so the program has become essential for helping us learn Scripture. I'm so grateful to see their faith growing. Praise the Lord. Great story, isn't it? God is at work, and we want Him to be glorified. Let's pray. Lord, thank You for Your Word that's still calling people to Yourself and building faith around the world. As we open Exodus, Lord, teach us to trust You fully and never settle for compromise. In Jesus' name, amen. Here's Dr. J. Vernon McGee with our study of Exodus 10 on Through the Bible.
1: Now today we return here to the 10th chapter of Exodus at verse 10. And we are in this contest with Pharaoh. That is, it's actually the battle of the gods. And God is directing these plagues and judgment toward the idolatry, which was zoolatry, in the land of Egypt. Every one of the plagues was directed at a particular deity in that land, a particular idol. Fact of the matter is, God is beginning now to reveal His own power. He begins to demonstrate his power here, especially with the beginning of the hail. And now we come to this next one, which is that of the locust, and I begin reading here at verse 10. Pharaoh had called in Moses and Aaron and offered them another compromise after this judgment and plague of the hail, but it was not acceptable to Moses because Pharaoh must let the children of Israel go, and there cannot be any strings attached to it. Now, will you notice, as I read here at verse 10, and he said unto them, let the Lord be so with you as I will let you go, and your little ones, look to it, for evil is before you. The thing is that Pharaoh was very angry that they would not accept the compromise. And notice now, verse 11, not so, go now, ye that are men, and serve the Lord, for that ye did desire, and they were driven out from Pharaoh's presence. Pharaoh said, you just wanted to go out 3 days in the wilderness and serve the Lord, and I'll let you go, but leave your children here. They would not accept that compromise. Now we have the next plague that's coming up. And the Lord said unto Moses, stretch out thine hand over the land of Egypt for the locusts, that they may come up upon the land of Egypt and eat every herb of the land, even all that the hail hath left. And Moses stretched forth his rod over the land of Egypt, and the Lord brought an east wind upon the land all that day and all that night, and when it was morning, the east wind brought the locusts. The locusts went up over all the land of Egypt and rested in all the coasts of Egypt. Very grievous were they. Before them there was no such locust as they, neither after them shall be such. And they covered the face of the whole earth, that is in Egypt, so that the land was darkened. And they did eat every herb of the land, all the fruit of the trees, which the hail had left, and there remained not any green thing in the trees or in the herbs of the field through all the land of Egypt. Now, there are several things here that are revealed in this judgment. The judgment is that of the locusts, and you'll notice, first of all, that they were not caused to appear miraculously, and actually does not seem to be a miracle like some of the others are described to us, but they're not any less miraculous. The east wind brought them from somewhere else. Obviously, this east wind that had come up brought them, if you will notice, from somewhere over in Asia, and they certainly were common over in that area. And they've been brought over a wide expanse of desert, and I guess they were pretty hungry when they got into the Green Nile Valley, and they absolutely stripped everything. Now, the locust was probably the worst plague that they've had so far, because the locust is used in Scripture as a picture definitely of judgment. You have a great locust plague that Joel describes, and these locust plagues of the past are a picture of the judgment that is yet to come, and you will find that that is mentioned in the Word of God as you get over to the book of Revelation, the great locust plagues that are coming upon the land. In Joel's prophecy, you have the great judgment of the locusts in the past, which is a matter of history, and then Joel moves on to say that there's coming that kind of a judgment. And locusts, therefore, are used as instruments of judgment, and that's what you have here. So they've come over the land, and they probably have had the greatest effect upon the land than anything else that has come upon that land in that day. Now I'm going to drop down here in verse 16. Then Pharaoh called for Moses and Aaron in haste, and he said, I've sinned against the Lord your God and against you. Now this is the first time Pharaoh has made any kind of admission like this at all. You see, it took the plague of locusts. And you'll notice that there is method in the manner in which God is dealing with these people and that land and with Pharaoh in that day. The judgments are given in a systematic, orderly way, directed first at the different idols in the land of Egypt against idolatry. Now he's beginning to direct these as definite plagues that are working a tremendous hardship upon the people to convince Pharaoh. And this last one, the locust one, has certainly had its effect. He's called for Aaron and Moses to come in, and he's made a confession. He says, "Forgive my sin only this once, and entreat the Lord your God that he may take away from me this death only." And he went out from Pharaoh and entreated the Lord. And the Lord turned a mighty strong west wind, which took away the locusts, cast them into the Red Sea. There remained not one locust in all the coasts of Egypt. But the Lord hardened Pharaoh's heart so that he would not let the children of Israel go. Now this man Pharaoh, the minute that the plague is removed, why, he changes his mind and he goes back to his original position. And God's going to force him, you know, to let the children of Israel go. So after the locusts, why, there are actually to be only two more plagues. And this now is the next one, which is darkness. We speak of Egyptian darkness. Why, this is directed against the highest deity, the idol, in the entire worship of the people of Egypt. And notice this now. And the Lord said unto Moses, "Stretch out thine hand toward heaven, that there may be darkness over the land of Egypt, even darkness which may be felt." And have you ever been in a place like that? Well, the only time I've actually felt darkness was down in Carlsbad Caverns years ago when they used to turn out the lights and sing Rock of Ages. But they had the criticism of that from some of these unbelievers, and so they don't sing Rock of Ages anymore, I'm told. But that was very effective, and I've never been in darkness like that. Well, this was the kind of darkness that was over the land of Egypt. Even darkness which may be felt. Verse 22, and Moses stretched forth his hand toward heaven, and there was a thick darkness in all the land of Egypt 3 days. They saw not one another, neither rose any from his place for 3 days. But all the children of Israel had light in their dwellings. And this was definitely a miraculous sort of thing. And we find now Pharaoh's ready again for a fourth compromise. And this fourth one is the last compromise, because after this, he's really going to have to stand to it and permit the children of Israel go. Verse 24, and Pharaoh called unto Moses and said, "Go ye, serve the Lord. Only let your flocks and your herds be stayed. Let your little ones also go with you." Now, you would think that just leaving their flocks and their herds would be a real compromise. In other words, Pharaoh has come a long ways in making concessions to Moses, and you'd think this one would be agreeable. Well, I find in this, again, a corollary or a parallel with the children of Israel and with us today. God called them to get out of the land of Egypt, lock, stock, and barrel. And not only were they to take their children's not to be left there for the schooling and the education of Egypt. They are not to be a success in Egypt. They are to go and take their place with God's people. And we've said that was the most subtle temptation a Christian has today. We expect to bring up our children in the world. We want them to be a success in the world today. And then we wonder why the world wins them over and we lose them. It's quite obvious to see. I heard a Christian mother tell about how her son had gone away to a godless school and how he had gone up in the world. She didn't mention to me that he lost his faith, although he had at that time. But she told about how he was being advanced. He had graduated from this school, given a very fine position. And he's high up, by the way, today, and his name has been in public print many times. And then she came with tears in her eyes as she told me the sad story of how she lost her boy, that he turned his back upon everything. Well, that's the way she started him out. And naturally, she lost him. That's a subtle temptation. Now, this one here is one that gets people today, too. Leave your flocks and your herds. And I find that there are a great many Christians. They say, yes, we want to serve the Lord. We are faithful in our church. We support our pastor. And we give to the Lord's work, and we are for missionaries. But have you ever noticed the way they do business? They do business in the land of Egypt. Their flocks and their herds are down there. And they're very much interested in those flocks and herds. Let me tell you, they'll put those flocks and herds above everything else. And if they have to make a choice to serve God or to go make a trip to Egypt for the flocks and herds, you know what direction they go. They go with the flocks and herds. It's interesting that a great many Christians say, well, you know, that on Sunday I serve the Lord, but during the week I'm out in the old cold, hard business world. And I'm afraid a great many so-called Christians out in the old cold, hard business world today live just like the old cold, hard business world. And you can't tell them from the others. Their lives are just like the ones in the land of Egypt. And they certainly have all their investments in the world today. I'm of the opinion that the rapture of the church would break the hearts of a great many Christians. You know what it would do? It would separate a great many Christians from their investments that they have today in the world. You'll have to go off and leave that safety deposit box, that savings account, those stocks and bonds, that real estate, all that you had given your time and your heart to, you're going off and leave it at the rapture of the church. And I believe it'll be a heartbreak for some people to do that. Now notice what Moses says to this compromise. And believe me, Moses makes a real distinction here. There'll be no compromise. Compromise is immoral. Morley, years ago, said compromise is immoral. And a candidate for president of the United States quite a few years ago, back in the, I guess, in the late 50s, said that compromise is not immoral. Well, it is, friends. Always is for a child of God. And in verse 25, listen to him now. And Moses said, thou must give us also sacrifices and burnt offerings that we may sacrifice unto the Lord our God. Our cattle also shall go with us. Now listen to this. There shall not a hoof be left behind. Moses said, when we go out of the land of Egypt, we are not even going to leave a hoof track back in the land. Thank God for Moses. He won't even leave a hoof track. He'll avoid every appearance of evil. And did you know that the Red Sea washed out all of those hoof tracks? Remember, the cattle went over also, as well as the people. And when that Red Sea came back, it washed out all the tracks. Moses told him, he said, we won't even leave a hoof track when we leave this land. We're leaving nothing in the land of Egypt. How about it, Christian friend? If the Lord Jesus came at this moment and took you out of this world, and you say, oh, that'd be wonderful. Would it be wonderful? What are you leaving in the world that you've got your heart in today? Would it break your heart to go off and leave your real estate, to leave your wealth, to leave what you've accumulated, actually to leave your unsaved relatives as your sons and daughters? Moses said, when we leave Egypt, we won't even leave a hoof track. This is terrific, by the way. Now notice, for therefore must we take to serve the Lord our God, and we know not with what we must serve the Lord until we come thither. But the Lord hardened Pharaoh's heart, and he would not let them go. Now, God's going to begin now to make him face up to it. And Pharaoh said unto him, get thee from me. Take heed to thyself. See my face no more. For in that day thou seest my face, thou shalt die. And Moses said, thou hast spoken well. I will see thy face again no more. They're going to leave, by the way, and going to leave short. And this is God's plan and program. Now in chapter 11 here, we come now to the last chapter in this section of the contest with Pharaoh. And actually, there are 10 plagues. Some would say 11 plagues. I'm of the opinion that you might put down 11, but at least a minimum of 9. And so here is what I would call the 10th one. Now in chapter 11, verse 1, "And the Lord said unto Moses, Yet will I bring one plague more upon Pharaoh and upon Egypt. Afterwards he'll let you go hence. When he shall let you go, he shall surely thrust you out hence altogether. Speak now in the ears of the people, and let every man borrow of his neighbor, and every woman of her neighbor, jewels of silver and jewels of gold." Now, I'd like to offer an explanation right here. We'll have this before us again. But actually, what we have in this matter of borrowing, it means they were collecting back wages. You see what had happened. They had served here in the land of Egypt as slaves, and they hadn't been paid anything. And so now they are to be paid. And this is what they're to do. The word literally is ask of his neighbor. Go and ask for your back wages. That's the thought that is here. "And the Lord gave the people favor in the sight of the Egyptians." The Egyptians now glad to pay them all to get rid of them. "Moreover, the man Moses was very great in the land of Egypt, in the sight of Pharaoh's servants and in the sight of the people. And Moses said, Thus saith the Lord, About midnight will I go out into the midst of Egypt, and all the firstborn in the land of Egypt shall die, from the firstborn of Pharaoh that sitteth upon his throne, even unto the firstborn of the maidservant that is behind the mill, and all the firstborn of beasts. And there shall be a great cry throughout all the land of Egypt, such as there was none like it, nor shall be like it any more. But against any of the children of Israel shall not a dog move his tongue against man or beast, that ye may know how the Lord doth put a difference between the Egyptians and Israel. And all these thy servants shall come down unto me and bow down themselves unto me, saying, Get thee out, and all the people that follow thee, and after that I will go out. And he went out from Pharaoh in a great anger. And the Lord said unto Moses, Pharaoh shall not hearken unto you, that my wonders may be multiplied in the land of Egypt. And Moses and Aaron did all these wonders before Pharaoh, and the Lord hardened Pharaoh's heart so that he would not let the children of Israel go out of his land. Now, in one sense, the contest is over, but actually not, and it's still a battle of the gods. Now, the plague of darkness, I should have said at that time that the Egyptians worship Ra Ammon. You have seen these signs in Egypt of the disk, it's the sun, and the rays shooting out like spokes from a wheel. You find it over the doorways. I suppose I saw that at least 25 times when I was in the land, still there today. It comes down from the days, actually, of Moses. Now, that darkness was that. Now, the gods of Egypt always claim the firstborn of both man and beast that belong to the gods. Now, God takes theirs that belong to them. But he's going to make a difference between the children of Israel and the Egyptians. But the difference now is not just that there will be no death angel passing over the land of Egypt. The death angel will pass over the land of Egypt because there's no difference in God's presence. There's no difference between Jew nor Gentile, actually. And so the thing that will make the difference, there will be now the blood of a lamb put on a doorpost, and this will be the beginning of the oldest religious holiday that there is, and it's the Passover feast. And that Passover is one of the most eloquent portraits of the Lord Jesus that you have in the Old Testament. And we're going to see that next time when we come to the 12th chapter of the book of Exodus. And I urge you to read over that 12th chapter. It's a long chapter. Read it over several times. And next time, we'll take those 51 verses and we'll look at this oldest and greatest of religious holidays that speaks of the death of the Lord Jesus Christ. May God bless you, my beloved.
0: 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I'm Steve Schwetz, and I'll meet you here next time.

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2: I've seen it happen many times. A man who turns to alcohol, that's a form of escapism that's built on selfishness. You say, well, I'll drown my problems. No, they can swim, dear friend. You're the one going to drown. The man who gets a divorce, the woman who gets a divorce, that's escapism built on selfishness. You made the storm, and now you're trying to get a lifeboat to get out of it.
1: Welcome to Love Worth Finding, featuring the profound yet practical biblical lessons of Pastor Adrian Rogers. In Acts chapter 27, the Apostle Paul writes about his experience sailing through a treacherous storm. In part one of today's message, we learn that we will all find ourselves in ferocious waters at some point, whether they are engineered by our own sins or the sins of others. But this gripping narrative offers us insight on riding out the storms of life. If you have your Bible, turn to Acts chapter 27 as Adrian Rogers shares the conclusion of riding out the storm.
2: Take God's word and turn with me, please, to Acts, the book of Acts, chapter 27. If you know anything about the book of Acts, you know that the book of Acts is a narrative. It tells how the early church began to spread, and it tells of the missionary journeys of the Apostle Paul. And in Acts chapter 27, it tells of the Apostle Paul aboard a ship. And that ship rides into the teeth of a ferocious storm. And it tells how Paul went through that storm. If you will, how Paul rode out the storm. That's what I want to talk to you about today, is riding out the storm. I love this 27th chapter of the book of Acts and preach from it from time to time, because when you open the Bible there, you can smell the salt air. There's something about this story. It's one of the most gripping stories. If you listen, you can hear the booming thunder. You can see the lightning as its fingers flash across the bosom of the sky. You can hear the old ship creak and groan. You can hear the moaning and the whistling of the wind. It is an incredible story, the story of a ship in the midst of a storm. But that brings up a question even before we begin to read. Why would God take almost an entire chapter in the Word of God and tell us about a storm and a ship in that storm? Because it is more than history. The Holy Spirit has taken this story and made an incredible illustration with a great spiritual application for all of us. Because you see, life is like a voyage. Sometimes the sea is calm. Sometimes the wind blows softly. Sometimes the sun is shining. Thank God for those times. Maybe that's where you are right now, just sailing along. And if you are, enjoy it. It's a gift of God. But sometimes the wind rises. Sometimes the sky darkens. Sometimes we find ourselves in the midst of a terrible storm. And that's the way life is. This chapter is an illustration of every human being sailing between two eternities. Sometimes things are good, and sometimes things are bad. Now, in this particular story, before we break in, I want to remind you that the Apostle Paul is a prisoner. He's been taken prisoner for preaching the gospel of Christ. They are taking him to Rome to be adjudicated. He started out, by the way, on this ship as a prisoner. But we're going to find out before it was over, he was the captain. You know, Paul was different than most of us. Many of us see difficulties in every opportunity. The Apostle Paul saw opportunity in every difficulty. You put him in prison, Soon he becomes the jailer. He's singing songs in the night. You put him before King Agrippa, and he's the defendant. Before long, he's the prosecuting attorney. He takes every opportunity and applies to it the Word of God, which says, "Thanks be unto God who causeth us always to triumph in Christ Jesus." And if you're in a storm right now, we're going to look and see what Paul did and then see what we can do. Learn how to ride out the storm. Now, some of you can really identify with this. Many times we're in storms and they're not of our own making. Sometimes children get into difficulty because of the parents. I mean, little children are born with ungodly parents or unwise parents, and these little children are just dragged along into a storm because of the parents. Sometimes we get into difficulty because of authorities that are over us. Sometimes, folks, America goes into storms because of bad leadership. Because of bad leadership. And sometimes Congress or the president or the judges make laws and rules, and we're aboard the ship of state. And we see ourselves sailing into judgment. We say, "I wish I could get my hand on the tiller. I wish somehow that I could do this," but we're just aboard the ship of state. We're prisoners, as it were, and that's very much like the Apostle Paul was. These are the reasons for the storms of life. Let's talk a little bit about the reaction to the storms of life. How do people react? Well, let's begin now in verse 14 and read through verse 21. "But not long after there rose against it a tempestuous wind called Euroclydon. And when the ship was caught up and could not bear up into the wind, we let her drive." What does that mean? They couldn't control it. I mean, the wind now just picks up the ship, and they said, "We can't turn this way, we can't turn that way." And it's just blown along by the storm. What's the first thing happens to an ungodly man when he gets himself in a storm? Well, they just let her drive. What I mean by that is there are broken dreams. The old ship's captain and owner and the centurion, not as strong as they thought they were. The Bible says they couldn't bear up. I've seen it happen many times. These people, these moguls, these tycoons, these know-it-alls, let the storm come. And they find themselves now driven by winds that they cannot control. They're at the mercy of forces that they cannot understand, dimly comprehend. They're aboard a floundering vessel. Dreams dissolve. Number two, they begin to labor with a desperate effort. Look, if you will, in verse 16. "And running under a certain island, which is called Claudia, we had much work to come by the boat." That is, they got on the lee side of that island, and things lightened up a little bit, and they said, "Hey, we've got to get this thing straightened out." And so now, with beads of perspiration on their brow and their backs aching, they're trying to get the tackle of the ship back together. They're trying to get it all back together, and they are working with much labor. You know what the devil will tell you? The devil will tell you it is hard to be a Christian. That is a lie. Jesus said, "Take my yoke upon you and learn of me, for my yoke is easy and my burden is light." The Bible says the way of the transgressor is hard. Now, I don't mean there's no discipline in being a Christian. I don't mean that at all. I don't mean there's no hardness in being a Christian. Yes, we're to endure hardness as good soldiers of Jesus Christ. But as far as the labor, the grueling, gruesome toil, that comes with sin. There's so many people who are making this desperate effort to try to put things back together. The old devil has lied to you. But not only do dreams dissolve, and not only does work increase, but resources are wasted. Look, if you will, in verses 18 and following. "And being exceedingly tossed with the tempest, the next day they lightened the ship." What does that mean? They started throwing stuff overboard. "And the third day we cast out with our own hands the tackling of the ship." Why, they're just dumping things into the ocean. And then look in verse 20, "And when neither sun nor stars in many days appeared, and no small tempest lay on us, all hope that we should be saved was taken away. But after long abstinence, Paul stood forth in the midst of them and said, Sirs, you should have hearkened unto me." Well, he said, I told you, "and not have loosed from Crete." Now look at this last sentence now, "and not to have gained this harm and loss." One of the most costly things around is sin. Sin. These people, they work and they waste. They're throwing it overboard. Everything that they thought was so precious is not precious now. The worldly man spends the first half of his life gaining his wealth. He spends the last half of his life spending his wealth to get his health back, and he's unhappy in both halves of his life. What a colossal waste it is. There are people who would give everything they possess right now to have their son sober again, to have their family back again, to have the emotional stability of a loved one restored again. But these people aboard the ship, they're driven by the wind, they wander, they labor, they work, they throw it overboard, they waste. People talk about a war on poverty. You know what we need in America? A war on sin. A war on sin. When people get right with God, the Bible says God takes pleasure in the prosperity of His servants. And so their resources are wasted. And then they lose hope. Verse 29 of this same chapter. "And fearing lest we should have fallen upon rocks, they cast out four anchors out of the stern and wished for the day." Oh, if I just had some light. If I just knew what to do. They rejected God's light. And now they find themselves in darkness. The sailors of that day, they didn't have the modern instrumentation that we have today. They sailed by the stars, the sun, the moon, the land, the shore. But the Bible tells us in verse 20, all these things disappeared. They're gone. All of the things that they said were so important, their business charts, their surveys, their polls, all of these things, they're gone. What do you do, dear friend, when the stars go out of your night and the sun disappears out of your day? These people in this Stygian darkness, wishing for the day. Hopes vanish. And then you know what they do? They get very foolish. They begin to make foolish plans because they don't have stars to steer by. And so there's sort of an inner gyro that takes over. Look, if you will, in verses 30 and following. "And as the shipmen were about to flee out of the ship, when they had let down the boat into the sea under color as though they would have cast anchors out of the flagship, Paul said to the centurion and to the soldiers, Except these abide in the ship, ye cannot be saved." Now there were some sailors aboard. They said, "Let's pretend we're going to let an anchor out of the bow of the ship. There's a little lifeboat there. We'll get in that lifeboat. We'll get off this big ship. We'll escape." Paul said, "You tell those guys, if they don't stay on the ship, there's no hope at all." What was this? It was a form of escapism that was built upon selfishness. I've seen it happen many times. A man who turns to alcohol, that's a form of escapism that's built on selfishness. You say, "Well, I'll drown my problems." No, they can swim, dear friend. You're the one going to drown. The man who gets a divorce, the woman who gets a divorce, the kid who runs away from home, that's escapism built on selfishness. You made the storm and now you're trying to get a lifeboat to get out of it. The ultimate act of selfishness and cowardice is suicide. If you're thinking about suicide, let me tell you something, friend. Suicide is no way out of a storm. You listen to me. It never, never, never solves a problem. It is the ultimate and selfishness and cowardice. But these people, here they are. The wind is driving them along. They're working. They're throwing everything overboard. They can't see which way to go. Do you know people like that? Folks, the world is full of them. And it was a storm that they'd been warned about to begin with, not to get into it. Now that's how the godless sometimes go through storms, but what about the godly? Let's see the old Apostle Paul here. This is a blessing to you. Look, if you will, in verse 22. Here's the Apostle Paul. He calls everybody, all hands on deck, and the Apostle Paul says, I've got an announcement to make, and now I exhort you, be of good cheer. Can you imagine a man saying that in the midst of these problems? Now today,

anger, for there shall be no loss of any man's life among you, but of the ship, that is, the ship is going to be lost. For he says, for they stood by me this night, the angel of God, whose I am and whom I serve. So the angel of God here was the Lord Jesus, because he belonged to Jesus. The Lord Jesus got on board that ship with the Apostle Paul. And he says, don't be afraid, Paul. And then again in verse 25, he gives that message that he often gives when we're in the midst of a storm. Be of good cheer. Who puts that smile on your face in the midst of the storm? Paul says, the same one that gave me songs in the night when I was in a dungeon in Philippi. His name is Jesus. I see the Apostle Paul walking on the deck of that ship, quoting the Word of God, Psalm 107, verses 23 and following. They that go down to the sea in ships, they that do business in great waters, these see the wonders of the Lord and His wonders in the deep. For He commandeth and raiseth the stormy wind, which lifteth up the winds thereof. They mount up to the heavens, they go down again into the depths. Their soul is melted because of trouble. They reel to and fro and stagger like a drunken man and are at their wits' end. Then they cry unto the Lord in their trouble, and He bringeth them out of their distresses. He maketh the storm a calm, so that the waves thereof are still. Then are they glad because they be quiet, for He bringeth them unto their desired haven. Difference in the reaction of those who know the Lord and those who don't know the Lord when they get in a storm. Maybe if you're in a storm right now, you might want to read this psalm. It'd be a great blessing to you, Psalm 107. Now let's go to the last thing very quickly. We've talked about the reasons and the reactions to the storm. What was the result of the storm? Well, look again, if you will, in verse 23. For they stood by me this night, the angel of God, whose I am and whom I serve, saying, fear not, Paul. Now, folks, underscore this right now. For thou must be brought before Caesar. Now, who was Caesar? He's a Roman emperor. Where did he live? In Rome. Where was the ship headed? Toward Rome. Toward Italy. And God says, Paul, that's where you are going. Now, listen to me, folks. God had a plan. And God's plan was to get Paul to Rome. In Acts chapter 23, verse 11, God had said to Paul, thou must bear witness also at Rome. No ifs, ands, and buts about it. God had predetermined that. In Acts 28, verse 14, after this 27th chapter, it says, and so he went toward Rome. I don't know a better illustration in the Word of God than this that shows divine sovereignty and human responsibility at the same time. Was it God's plan that that ship set sail? No. God had told Paul with spiritual radar, don't sail. That was not the plan of a loving God. But did that stop God's ultimate plan? Absolutely not. What was on that ship? Well, Paul was on that ship. I'll tell you what else was on that ship. Ephesians and Philippians and Colossians was on that ship. I'll tell you what else was on that ship. The Gospel of Luke and the Book of Acts was on that ship. I'll tell you what else was on that ship. The sovereign will of Almighty God. And every bad decision they made could not overrule the will of God. Isn't that amazing? Where God does not rule, God overrules. If you ever get on one of these great big airplanes going overseas, say a 747, you can sleep or get a drink of water, eat or not eat, have a Coke or a coffee, whatever you want. But friend, while you're making all those little decisions, that airplane is just headed to a certain airport. I mean, there's a pilot that is carrying that ship. There's a predetermined plan that is taking that ship to that airport. And on board, you say, well, I'm making this decision and that decision. But at the same time, there's another power that's just bringing it on. We serve a mighty God. Christians may fail, they may flounder, they may sin, but if they belong to Jesus Christ, there's a sovereign power that says, one day my child will be just like my son, the Lord Jesus. And all hell can't stop it. We are predestined to be conformed to the image of God's Son. The old church, the wonderful church, the church founded by the Lord Jesus Christ,

0: Sometimes the church makes so many bad decisions, so many times we fail, so many times we do things we ought not to do as a church, and I'm talking about the church in general. But you know what Jesus said? Jesus said, upon this rock I'll build my church, and the gates of hell will not prevail against it. God is building for himself a bride, and all hell can't stop it. God says in Psalm 2, yet have I set my son upon my holy hill of Zion, and Jesus will reign where the sun doth his successive journeys run. His kingdom spread from shore to shore, till moon shall wax and wane no more. Folks, you listen to me. We are on the winning side. He cannot fail. He must prevail. There was a storm, but Paul said, so we went to Rome. Paul said, be of good cheer. I believe God. Verse 11 says, the centurion believed the owner of the ship. Do you know what all life comes down to? Just who do you believe? Just who do you believe? Paul said, I believe God. Don't make the mistake of believing the wrong person. Because if you do, you may be engineering a storm that you'll not like at all.
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1: Are cities driving evolution? 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It was adaptation and speciation within a kind because of already existing genetic information. These observable processes are consistent with what the Bible teaches about kinds.
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Psalm 145, verse 4, one generation shall praise thy works to another and shall declare thy mighty acts. 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

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His eyes were blind, the light he could not see.

0: turn with us now, please, for a number of wonderful texts. Now, you know we've come to the very heart of the gospel, and the heart of your trouble is your heart. Don't forget that. It's not your hands, it's not your feet, it's not your head, but if you get your heart right, the rest of you will get right. And so I call your attention, first of all, to Ephesians chapter 2. By grace are you saved through faith, and that not of yourselves. Verse 8. And that not of yourselves. It's the gift of God, not of works, lest any man should boast. For we are his workmanship, created in Christ Jesus unto good works, which God hath before ordained that we should walk in them. Now let's run back to the book of Romans, chapter 11 and verse 6. Now this states the issue tonight. There never has been but two ways. That's all. It's the way of man and the way of God. It's the way of works and it's the way of righteousness. Never has been but two. Religion starts on the outside, never gets to the inside. God starts on the inside and works toward the outside. Grace is an inside worker because sin is an inside problem. And so here he's saying it's completely and altogether by grace, or it's altogether by works. And I believe that. I do not believe that grace and works will mix. I do not believe that work brings about grace, but I believe the right kind of grace and experience of grace will bring about works. And so, in this verse, verse 6 of the 11th chapter of the book of Romans, and if by grace, well, why if by grace? We just read the verse a while ago, said by grace, for by grace ye are saved. So we got that established, haven't we? You're saved by grace. Now, I know a lot of people say they're saved by grace. They don't know what grace is. The kind of grace I'm talking about does the saving and does the keeping. The kind of grace I'm talking about puts a man to work for the Lord. And if any man be in Christ, he's a new creature. Old things are passed away. Behold, all things are become new. And so he said, if by grace, then is it no more works? Otherwise, grace is no more grace. But if it be of works, then is it no more grace? Otherwise, work is no more work. Turn to the book of Acts, please. Chapter 15 and verse 11. We believe that through the grace of the Lord Jesus Christ, we shall be saved. Turn, if you will, to Romans chapter 4. The Bible's talking about Abraham. Said, what did he find out? What hath Abraham found out as pertaining to the flesh? What did he find out? Well, he said, verse 2, if Abraham were justified by work, he hath whereof to glory, but not before God. For what saith the scripture? Abraham believed God. That's Genesis 15:6. Abraham believed God, and it was counted to him for righteousness. You remember, by faith Abraham, when he was called to go out into the place which he should after receive as an inheritance or for an inheritance, obeyed, and he went out, not knowing whither he went. By faith he sojourned in the land of promise, as in a strange country, dwelling in tents with Isaac and Jacob, as with him also the same promise. For he looked for a city which hath foundations, whose builder and maker is God. Now then, he's talking about Abraham. Now to him that worketh is the reward not reckoned of grace, but of death. But to him that worketh not, but believeth on him that justifieth the ungodly, his faith is counted for righteousness. I want to illustrate that. I see my good friend, Brother Nichols, I believe, here tonight, my watchman at Taylor Brothers. He and his dear wife and family have been my friends through many years. He takes good care of me. But I want to illustrate something. Now, what did he say? He said, to him that worketh is the reward not reckoned of grace, but of death. And so, my friend, Brother Nichols, said, Brother Olaf, I'd like to give you the finest watch that's made. From the cost of them, that could be sold. But nevertheless, he said, I'd like to give you a watch. And I said, all right, what watch would you like to give me? He said, I'd like to give you the very best, band and all. And so I said, all right, if it won't strain you up too much. And he said, no, and he puts it on my arm. He said, now then, come back a year from now, and I'm going to put you another battery in that watch. I said, all right, I'll be back. But that was on July 1st. And on August the 1st, I got one of them little looking glass letters from him. You know, one of those little things you see through? And I said, well, I was looking, you know, to get a little deal, said Acatron, 175 or 200 or, you know, whatever it is. And then paid in full by Brother Nichols. No, it wasn't it at all. It said, bill to L.L. Roloff, Acatron, one Acatron, $200. And I looked at that and seemed like my watch didn't sing as pretty as it'd been singing. And I said, that's strange. I thought he really didn't give it to me, did he? Now, this is just an illustration, you see.
1: All right.
0: Same thing with salvation. For God so loved the world that he gave his only begotten Son, that whosoever believeth in him should not perish, but have everlasting life. The wages of sin is death, but the GIFT gift of God is eternal life through Christ Jesus our Lord. Now, if God said, I'm going to give you eternal life, am I going to get a bill for it? Oh, you'd say, what about the verse that says, work out your salvation? Sure it does. If Philippians chapter 2. Work out your salvation with fear and trembling, for it's God that worketh in you both to will and to do of his good pleasure. How can you work something out?
2: I heard an old farmer talking, and he's trying to explain that. He said, you can't work your tater patch out till you got one. And you can't work your salvation out till you have it. Well, if you'd like to look at that verse, it's found over in Philippians, and it'll be chapter 2. Philippians chapter 2.
0: Now, I left a little word out of there, and I've got to put it in because you'll understand it better. Work out your salvation. That's not all of it. Work out your own salvation. Brother, it's a personal matter. Work it out.
2: For it's God that worketh in you both to will and to do of his good pleasure. Would you turn to 1 Corinthians chapter 15? 1 Corinthians chapter 15, and we'll just stop and visit Brother Paul a moment. He's in a big meeting somewhere, and they've just asked him to give his testimony.
0: And so Brother Paul said, I'm delighted. Fact is, one time, you know, he said, I count myself happy to have the privilege of talking to all of you people. And here he's given his testimony, and in verse 10, and I think it'd be well to read verse 9, I'm the least of the apostles. I'm the smallest apostle there is. Not meet to be called an apostle, because I persecuted the church of God. But I like this. Brother, he said, I still got a testimony. I feel like I'm the least of all the apostles, not even worthy to be called one, but by the grace of God, I am what I am. He didn't say by my religion, I am what I am, but by the grace of God, I am what I am. And his grace, which was bestowed, that's given, upon me, was not in vain, but I labored more abundantly than they all, yet not I, but the grace of God, which was with me.
2: Turn, please, to 2 Corinthians chapter 8. 2 Corinthians chapter 8. Moreover, brethren, we do you to wit our witness of the grace of God bestowed, whereabouts, on the churches of Macedonia. That's the reason I love the church. If it's the kind of church ought to be, it'll be a heap of grace around there.
0: Grace bestowed on the churches. Manifold wisdom on the churches. That's the reason I resent anybody in the world trying to run the church except God's people. They have no right to tell the church what to do because God gave the church the grace of God and the manifold wisdom of God. And any church that doesn't have it is living beneath its privileges. I'm so ashamed of these little man-made churches. Preacher get up and said, brethren, what is your desire? What wilt thou have me to do? Well, that's not for him to ask the brethren. He ought to ask God that and then do it, whether they like it or don't like it.
2: But I'll tell him something else. The spiritual people will like it every time.
0: They're hungry for it.
2: And so the preacher's to tell the people.
0: Now then, verse 9, for you know the grace of our Lord Jesus Christ, that though he was rich, yet for your sakes he became poor, that ye through his poverty might be rich.
2: Brother, that's coming from poverty to tremendous riches, even though he went from tremendous riches to tremendous poverty.
0: Titus chapter 2.
2: Oh, if somehow we could get a hold of these verses right here. To me, this is the heart of living by grace through faith.
0: Beginning at verse 11, Titus 2:11, for the grace of God that bringeth salvation hath appeared to all men, teaching us that denying ungodliness and worldly lust, we should live soberly, righteously, and godly. Whereabouts? In this present world. Looking for that blessed hope and the glorious appearing of the great God and our Savior, Jesus Christ, who gave himself for us that he might redeem us from all iniquity, purifying himself a peculiar people, zealous of good works. These things speak and exhort and rebuke with all authority. Let no man despise thee. Now get something straight. When you're saved by grace, grace is the teacher that tells you that you're not to live in sin anymore. You'll deny ungodliness and worldly lust, and you'll live soberly, you'll live righteously, and grace is the only teacher and the only helper that can make you do that. Listen, salvation by grace is not a license to sin, but a license to serve.
2: Did you know nobody ever serves the Lord until they're saved by grace? You can try all you want to, and we're going to come to that bunch of crack doctors in a little bit. That's going to waste a lot of time and a lot of money. Let's turn now to Hebrews chapter 2. It'll be our last verse, I believe, and we'll have time for. Chapter 2, verse 9. But we see Jesus, who is made a little lower than the angels for the suffering of death, crowned with glory and honor, that he by the grace of God should taste death for every man. For it became him, for whom are all things, and by whom are all things, and bringing many sons unto glory, to make the captain of their salvation perfect through sufferings. Now then, I'm the sinner. I'm sick unto death. I was stillborn spiritually. So were you. You know what a stillborn is? You know what a stillbirth is? That means you were born dead. I was born dead. Bible said, you at the quicken who were dead. Where'd you get dead when I was born? I was born dead spiritually. This is the very heart of the need for grace right here. Nobody was born good or alive. They were born dead in sin. And they live in sin. And there's no other way to live except in sin until you're born again. All right, I'm the sinner. I realize there's something wrong with me. And so I say to my neighbor, I'm ailing. I need help. I wonder what can be done. Well, he said, I recommend an old doctor. He's unusual. He's tough. He's hard. He's hated. But he's been in practice a long, long time. I recommend that you go to him. His offices won't look too good, and you won't think he's much of a modern doctor. But I recommend that you go to him. I said, where's his office? He told me. I went down to see Dr. Law. I said to the little nurse, I'd like to see Dr. Law. Is he in? Said he's always in. He's waiting for you now. I walked in. Not too much formality about Dr. Law. He looked at me. And he said, you have serious trouble. I said, how'd you know? He said, I can tell by looking at you. I said, what do you think's wrong with me? He said, I don't think I know. You have heart trouble. I said, you have me examine my heart. And like any old sinner, I began to get mad. And he ruffled my feathers the wrong way. I said, let me tell you, Dr. Law, you've never seen me before. And you've diagnosed my case by just one brief glance. And I said, I'm here to tell you, I'm having trouble with my feet. They've been carrying me to the dance hall, and I've been dancing, and they've been carrying me to the liquor store, and I'm having trouble with these hands. He said, it's not your hands, it's your heart. I said, I've been having trouble with these eyes. These eyes have been watching television till 12 and 1 o'clock at night, and I couldn't get enough rest to go to sleep, and my wife's just as bad as I am, and I need some help with these eyes. He said, no, it's not eye trouble you're having. You don't need an optometrist. You need a heart specialist. I said to him, I'm having trouble with this old tongue. Ah, listen, that old tongue spits out oaths and dirty jokes, and it criticizes and it cuts people to pieces. It's not your tongue, it's your heart. Well, immediately I fell out with him. I said, I don't even like your attitude. I said, you seem plumb egotistical. He said, no, I just know what's wrong with you. Well, I said, I'll tell you one thing. You're wrong about it, and I'm not going to pay any attention to you. And there are other doctors in this town, and he said, yeah, the woods are full of them. And when you make your rounds and won't get real help, come on back. I said, I'll never be back. Isn't that just like a sinner? Down the street I went. And you know where I went, don't you? I went to Dr. Religion. That's where most people go when they get in trouble, Dr. Religion. Oh, yes. I went in, and he had the plush office, and neon signs were flashing, and he had nurses all around, and I'll tell you, we just looked like had really run into a tremendous doctor, Dr. Religion. And so he had some assistant, and he said, I'd like for you to go see Dr. Not-So-Bad. Well, I said, all right, that sounds pretty good to me. So I go into the office, and Dr. Not-So-Bad said, I don't really think you're so bad. I see nothing seriously wrong with you. Well, I said, I like that. I feel better already. Yes, sir. Not so bad, doctor. And isn't that the word? Isn't that what the sinner says? I'm not so bad. I've never killed anybody. I take care of my wife and my children.

And he said, you know, I think the way you look, you've told me every time you're not feeling just right. I'd like for you to go to Dr. Feeling Good. He's one of my newest doctors, and he's just got the latest training there is. And I think if you go in there, you'll start feeling better right away. So I went to Dr. Feeling Good, and he ran me through his little simple tests, and I got nowhere, but I wasn't feeling any better. I go back to Dr. Religion, and he said, I'll tell you what I believe. I've got a doctor over here in a very lovely office, Dr. Itry. And I go into Dr. Itry, and he said, I don't think you're trying. I said, well, tell me how to try. But that didn't work either. And yet people are trying. You ever heard anybody say, I said to the man, are you a Christian? He said, I'm trying to be. I'm working at it. You never get saved like that. I go back to Dr. Religion. He sends me into Dr. Do-Good, and he tells me just to do good. And this world's full of these do-gooders, you know, but they don't do good. Nobody can do good without God. He sent me to Dr. Be Better and Do Better, but I couldn't because I had a bad heart. Old Dr. Religion, finally, he's getting a little discouraged with me. And he said to me, I've got a doctor in here in an office. I have a tremendous staff. I said, yeah, I noticed that. I've about been to all of them. He said, there's one that you haven't been to. I'd like for you to go visit Dr. Ijoin. So I go in there, and a big sign says, Dr. Ijoin. And I go into him, and he said, now, I don't care how many doctors you've been to. If Dr. Religion sent you in here, I must have the answer for you. And I want you to start the church. Well, I said, which one? Oh, it doesn't make a lot of difference. The church of your choice. The one that's convenient to get to. The one that has a nice young people's program. You know, you have children, and they'll need to play. I said, yes, I sure do, and I'll do it. And so I go to the church, and I visit a few times, and I'm not any better. And I go back to old Dr. I join. He said, you're not feeling any better? I said, no. Well, said, did you join? I said, no, I didn't join. He said, you're supposed to join. He said, that's my name. I joined. And said, I want you to join. And you know what happened, don't you? I did just like old sinners. I joined the church. He told me I had to work at it, take a job in the church. And I took all the jobs he'd given me and finally despaired of ever being any better. Brother, try all that bunch of quacks you want to and crackpots you want to. You'll never get better by what you can do. I wrote a little track one time. It's not due, it's done. I mean, Christ has already paid the debt. It's finished, he said, on the cross of Calvary. And so, like other sinners, I grew weary in trying to do better, be better, improve a little. I joined everything in town, every club that'd have me, and the church, went to work. I was still in great difficulty. And then, in despair, I struggled home day after day. I'd been to church, fell down on the divan, and my good neighbor rang my doorbell. I said, well, there he is again. I hope he doesn't tell me to go back to that old crazy doctor, Dr. Law. My neighbor comes in, had a smile on his face, song in his heart, and he seemed like he was just getting along so fine. And he said, Mr. Roloff, how are you? And I said, terrible. I said, I've run to every doctor in town. I've tried them all. He said, I did too. He said, when will you be willing to go back to Dr. Law? I said, never. All he's going to holler is heart trouble. He doesn't know beans about my heart, and I'm not going back to him. My neighbor looked at me as straight as anybody ever looked at him and said, let me tell you something. If you want to get well, you'll go to him, because he knows exactly what's wrong with you. He told me the same thing, and if you go back and listen to him and do what he tells you to do, you'll be as happy as I am come in the morning. And I said, I'm not going to do it. The flesh dies hard, doesn't it? Oh, how stubborn we are. How satisfied we try to be on what we do, but it won't work. And so, he said, I'll be praying for you. I realize you're a very sick man. I sat around there for a while, walked the floor, worked in the backyard a little bit, talked to my wife, made some calls, but I knew I was sick unto death. And the more the doctors I went to see, the sicker I got. And I finally just forgot my pride, put my hat on, and started toward Dr. Law's office. And every step I took was a step toward victory. I walked up to that office humiliated, discouraged. The little nurse said, you're back again. I said, yes, don't like it, but here I am. Ah, she said, there's a better day for you. I said, is Dr. Law here? Kind of hoping he wasn't. Oh, yes, he's always here. He's waiting for you now. And so I walked in. Dr. Law just glanced over. Same old heart patient. Brother,
You got to get your case diagnosed right before you can get the right cure. And if you're a sinner here tonight, there's just one thing wrong with you, and you got heart trouble. And it's going to take more than water up in that baptistry to wash your sins away.

0: and it's going to take more than join the church. Doing good, you're going to have to come to Dr. Law. Dr. Law said, you might as well face it. You've made your rounds, haven't you? And I said, yes, I have. Are you feeling any better? And I said, to tell the truth, I am not. Have you been able to do better or be good? I said, no. I don't mean to tell you I told you so, but I knew it happened just like that. Are you ready? I said, all right. You say I have heart trouble, then what's the next step? You're going to have major heart surgery. Fact is, a heart transplant. Well, I said, Dr. Law, sweat began to pop out. I said, that's serious. He said, I know it is. It really is. But he said, I'll tell you, you're either going to get you a heart transplant or either you're done for. Well, I said, if there's no other choice, when do you want to operate? Old Dr. Law looked at me and said, I don't operate. I said, you don't operate and tell me I've got to have an operation? He said, that's right. I simply diagnosed the case. I said, then I still am condemned to die. Is that right? He said, until you get to my friend across the hall. I'd like to recommend to you and lead you to his door. A doctor who never lost a case or made a charge and has been performing heart transplants for ages. And with all the sweat rolling off of my chin, poor old weak trembling sinner, I followed old Dr. Law. And he just, and somebody said, come in. And then the door opened. Dr. Law said, Dr. Grace, I present to you Lester Roloff. He's in horrible shape. His heart is rotten. He's gone apart from an operation from you. And Dr. Grace looked at me and smiled and said, come on in. I'm ready for you now. I'll only operate now. That's my only time schedule. Oh, I said, no, Dr. Grace, tomorrow. He said, I never operate tomorrow. I said, I wish you'd have done it yesterday. He said, I don't operate yesterday. It's always today, and now's the time I start cutting. Are you ready? Well, I said, no. I said, where's Dr. Law? Well, said, he's gone. I said, he's gone. Couldn't he help you? He said, I don't need any help. I said, where are your nurses? He said, I don't have any nurses. I do it all by myself. I said, call my wife and tell her to come and sit here while you... He said, no, this is a very personal operation. Nobody will be present but just me and you. No, I said, and I was sick unto death and getting worse by the second. I said, Dr. Grace, I guess I'm ready, but I sure want you to give me a good deep anesthetic. Oh, no, he said. I never give an anesthetic. I want you to know exactly what's taking place. I want you to have an experience you can tell about. Well, I said, Dr. Grace, I'm ready. I fall back on his old operating table by faith. And he reaches down and gets his knife and makes an incision through the heart section. And, oh, what a smell. My, I said, where is that horrible smell coming? He said, that's coming out of your heart. Well, I said, I did have heart trouble. Oh, yes, he said, that's where that profanity's been coming from. That's where those old filthy jokes. That's your cesspool of sin. That's reading, it's got to come out. All of it's got to come out. I'm taking the whole thing out. I said, oh, me. I forgot to ask you, where am I going to get another heart? He said, a friend of yours has provided one for me. Oh, I said, I'd like to meet him. Well, he said, it'll be a wonderful heart, and said, you'll get to meet him after the operation. He reached down and took that old dirty, cursed, lust and filthy, fleshly heart out. Oh, how sick I was when that old heart came by my nose. Horrible! The operation is over. The incision is closed. And I'm breathing better. And the doctor said, you know, your eyes are brighter. There's color coming back in your cheeks. And I said, yeah, there's strength in my voice. And I want to thank you. My, I've never felt like this before. He said, I know it. And I said, now then, give me some information. When do you want me to come back for a checkup? Oh, he said, no checkup is necessary. This is permanent. When I do the job, it's done. And this will last throughout eternity. My, I said, isn't that wonderful? I said, do you have any suggestion? And he said, yes, I'd suggest some good exercises. I said, for instance, well, he said, I believe I'd walk down the street and tell about Dr. Law and Dr. Grace. I believe I'd go tell what Dr. Grace did for you when he operated and took that old heart out. I said, are there any other exercise? Yes, he said, I believe it would be good to take some kneeling exercises like this. Get down and thank God for what he's done for you. That's good exercise. And praise the Lord for all that he's done for the new heart that was given to you. And I said, amen. And so I started out at the door. I said, wait a minute. I was supposed to meet my friend who gave me this heart. And he said, yes. Dr. Grace said to Jesus, would you come in, please? And Jesus came in. And when his robe fell aside, I saw a pierced place and a scar here. And he smiled at me. He said, I'm glad I got to give you my heart. And I said, I believe I'll start my exercises right now. Amen. And brother, I believe my hands ought to go up to Jesus for taking that old ugly, stinking, sinful, filthy heart and giving me a heart like his that made me love everybody.
1: Yes.
0: I've introduced you tonight to the two great doctors. Dr. Law tells you what's wrong with you and what you've got to have, and Dr. Grace comes along to give you a new heart, perform the operation, and make you every whit whole. The most wonderful thing I've ever found in all of my life is the grace of God. For by grace are you saved through faith, and that not of yourselves. It's the gift of God, not a work, lest any man should boast.
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1: Once again to each and every one of you, I'm Brother James, and I greet you as always in the name of our Lord and Savior Jesus Christ, the Lamb of God, which taketh away the sin of the world. And I welcome you one more time to the Preaching of the Cross radio broadcast. What a fellowship, what a joy divine, leaning on the everlasting arms, not depending upon our own strength, not walking in our own ability, not living after our own wisdom, but allowing God and His love, God and His grace, God and His knowledge to guide and direct our steps, kept in perfect peace as our mind is stayed upon Him, trusting in the Lord with all our hearts and leaning not to our own understanding. We find that in all our ways, as we acknowledge Him, He does indeed direct our paths. And what a life it is, the Christian life. Hope you're enjoying it. Hope you know it. Today we are going to continue our series of studies on the book of 2 Corinthians. If you're able to get your Bible and follow along, that would be a blessing to you and to us. We could study the Word of God together, this New Testament epistle filled with truth regarding practical, day-to-day Christianity. And we come in our study to 2 Corinthians chapter 6 and verse number 11. 2 Corinthians chapter 6 and verse number 11. The Bible says, O ye Corinthians, our mouth is open unto you. Our heart is enlarged. Now this is not a medical condition. This is a spiritual matter. It's a Hebrewism, actually, or Hebraism, however you might choose to pronounce the word. It's a common expression used among the Hebrew people for speaking with liberty. For speaking with liberty. In Judges 11 and verse 35, the Bible says, I have opened my mouth unto the Lord, and I cannot go back. Spoke boldly, with liberty, without reservation, unto the Lord. In Psalm 78 and verse number 2, I will open my mouth in a parable. I will utter dark sayings of old. In Psalm 103, I believe it is. Let me get there. 103. And verse number 2. No, that's bless the Lord, O my soul. Forget not all His benefits. 105, verse 2, perhaps. Sing unto Him psalms, talk of all His wondrous works. That's not it. Well, see there, we have our problems too. I've got 103 too, but that's not the reference. Anyway, Proverbs 8:6, Proverbs 31:26, Ezekiel 24:27, Ezekiel 29:21, Matthew 5:2, Acts 8:35. To open the mouth is to speak unto another with liberty. And He says, we're speaking. We have a large heart for you, big heart. God has made our heart big enough to love you, to take you all in. Ye are not straitened in us. That's a narrowing, a constricting, but ye are straitened in your own bowels. Said there's, if there's a lack of love here, if there's a lack of a real loving relationship, it's not on our end, it's on your end. That's Paul addressing the church at Corinth. Now, for a recompense in the same, I speak as unto children, unto my children, be also enlarged. I want you to allow God to make your heart big enough to love us, just as He has made our heart big enough to love you. Now, I hear people all the time say things like, well, I'm just not a very loving person. I'm just not a people person. I just wasn't raised to care about others and be concerned about others. Well, why not allow God to give you a bigger heart? Why not allow God to enlarge your capacity for love, to make larger your willingness to love? Why not let God do something in your life so that you are more with God than you would have been or could have been without God? That's the odd thing I see in people. Well, I'm just not this, I'm just not that, I've just never done that, I've never done the other. And I wonder, do you not understand that the Holy Spirit of God Almighty lives inside you? Could He not make you loving? Could He not make you bold? Could He not make you kind? Could He not give you victory over this habit or that vice? So many saved people live like the only thing they got out of being saved was a trip to heaven. You have the ability and the power, as God works in you, to be a better person than you would have been or could have been had you never been saved. So Paul is begging the church at Corinth, and in this epistle, the Holy Spirit is begging all of us to be enlarged. Let God make your heart bigger. By the way, it's 109, verse 2. Psalm 109, verse 2. We got that. Okay. 14th verse begins a passage that used to be a famous passage. It used to be a familiar passage in the Bible, but one that sadly has found less use with each passing year. The Bible says, and there's no mistaking the Word of God in this passage, "Be ye not unequally yoked together with unbelievers." Now, a yoke is a device whereby two beasts of burden may pull together for greater strength than either of them would have individually. Really, the way that yoke is set up and the leverage and the physics of the matter, the two beasts of burden in the yoke are stronger than the two if you combined their strength. 1 + 1 = 2. In that yoke, it's almost 1 + 1 = 3 or 4 or 5. It's incredible what that thing does. Now, Jesus said, and you've seen the yoke, crossbar on the top, round circular harness type device beneath it, and you slip it over the head of the two animals and they pull side by side. Jesus said, "Take my yoke upon you." So we're to be yoked up with Jesus Christ. We are here told that we are permitted to be yoked up together with believers. But how could you possibly enter into the yoke with an unbeliever when the unbeliever is pulling in a different direction than you are? The only possible way for you to be yoked up with an unbeliever is for the unbeliever to volunteer to go God's way, which will not happen, or for the believer to agree to go the way of the unbeliever, and that's what always ends up happening. The Bible says, for example, in Deuteronomy 7:3, "Neither shalt thou make marriages with them. Thy daughter thou shalt not give unto his son, nor his daughter shalt thou take unto thy son, for they will turn away thy son from following me, that they may serve other gods." And it happens all the time. Brother, when you marry an unsaved woman, who's going to raise your children? Sister, when you marry an unsaved man, "Well, he's just so wonderful. He loves me. He started going to church. He said he was going to change." Who's going to raise your children? It boggles my mind. I see it all the time. Here's a girl raised a Christian home, raised a Christian church. She says she's a Christian. She says she loves God. She's going to marry a boy that drinks, chews tobacco, cusses, has no interest in church, hadn't read a Bible in his life. And then she thinks when the two of them have babies that her baby boy at 9, at 13, and at 17 is not going to drink, chew tobacco, cuss, lay out of church, and ignore the Bible. Wake up, sister. God said, do not be unequally yoked together with unbelievers. Brother, let me tell you something. I don't care how pretty that girl is. If she doesn't believe what you believe about Jesus Christ, about the Bible, about living for the Lord, she will eventually break down your will, your resistance, your character. You will eventually abandon your beliefs to save your marriage or to live in peace in your home. Or you'll end up losing your marriage, and that isn't God's will either. So the Bible says, be not unequally yoked together with unbelievers. It's incredible to me. I watch these men. I think they're saved men. If I named them, you know who they were. They call themselves fundamental. They call themselves conservative. And they get a university going, or they get a college going, or they get some sort of political program going. And they start bringing in Jesuits and infidels and unbelievers because they share a political orientation or a social agenda. And these men think they can yoke up with unsaved men and women in a political forum and somehow be serving God or pleasing God. Now, the Bible makes it very clear. You are not to enter into labor with an unbeliever. You are not to yoke up with an unbeliever. It's crystal clear. Verse 14 says, be not unequally yoked together with unbelievers. For what fellowship hath righteousness with unrighteousness? Now, this is a big deal in our day. Well, we just believe in fellowship. We just believe in unity. We just believe in love. I believe in fellowship. I believe in unity. I believe in love. I also believe God's Word, the Bible. Now listen to me. Here is a man who believes that you were saved before you were born. You didn't have to trust Jesus Christ. You didn't have to repent of your sin. You didn't have to be born again. In fact, you couldn't. But God saved you by His irresistible grace and His sovereign election, and then one day He just let you know that you were saved so you could argue with people that believe the Bible. Now, that's not right. I am not going to abandon what's right. That is, you must be born again. Except you repent, you shall all likewise perish. Believe on the Lord Jesus Christ, and thou shalt be, future tense, saved. Not believe on the Lord Jesus Christ, and it proves you already were saved. So I am not going to pretend I can have fellowship with people who don't believe the gospel. Here's a man that believes. He turns on a faucet in the church baptistry, and water comes out. And then before anybody can blink their eyes, that water turns into the blood of Jesus Christ, and He's going to put you in that water, a lost man, and pull you up out of that water, a saved man, because you met the blood of Jesus in the water that nobody could see, nobody could detect, and no scientific experiment could locate. That's not right. Salvation's not by works, it's by grace. Salvation not by water baptism. Jesus was baptized. Salvation's not by water baptism. Jesus said He came to save, and He didn't baptize anybody. Paul said, Christ sent me not to baptize, but to preach the gospel. Now you listen to me. It is not non-Christian, it is not mean-spirited to refuse to fellowship with people who aren't right. I don't hate them. I'm not going to wage war against them. I'm not going to call the radio station, try and get them thrown off the air like some of you do to me. But we're not having fellowship. If you think salvation comes by sacraments, if you think salvation comes by selling watchtowers, if you think salvation comes by sprinkling water on a baby's forehead, you're wrong. And since I'm right and you're wrong, we can't have fellowship. What makes you right? I just go by the Bible. Jesus said, by grace are you saved, through faith, and that not of yourselves, it is the gift of God. Jesus said, not by works of righteousness which we have done, but according to his mercy he saved us. And Jesus said, whosoever shall call upon the name of the Lord shall be saved. Now I believe all that. I don't believe water saves, I don't believe sacraments save, I don't believe good works save, and I don't believe you're saved before you know you're saved. So we have no ground of fellowship. Well, what if we all get together to fight abortion? We're not going to all get together to fight abortion. You can fight it over there and I'll fight it over here. But I'm not getting arm in arm and marching down the street with a man in a bathrobe with his shirt collar on backwards and a dead Jesus hung around his neck. That's not my crowd. We don't have any fellowship. What communion hath light with darkness? If we walk in the light as he is in the light, we have fellowship one with another. And the blood of Jesus Christ, his Son, cleanseth us from all sin. If you believe a social gospel that salvation comes by good works and not through the blood of Jesus Christ, if you think feeding the homeless and housing orphans and fighting for the rights of the criminal and building habitats for humanity is going to earn you a place in heaven, I appreciate your good works, I appreciate your noble activities, but you're lost. You're living in darkness. Jesus Christ is the light of the world, not your good works. So we can't walk together. You're in the darkness, I'm in the light. I'm not going to be mean to you, I'm not going to steal from you, I'm not going to punch you in the nose, I'm going to be nice and kind, I'll open the door for your wife. I'll be polite to you when we meet. But I'm not joining your league or your association or contributing to your cause or helping to put people in your church. You're in the darkness. I'm in the light. Verse 15, and what concord hath Christ with Belial? Or what part hath he that believeth with an infidel? I'm not going to join a prayer service with a rabbi that denies Jesus Christ as God come in the flesh. And an imam that denies Jesus Christ as God come in the flesh. And a female Protestant minister who denies the literal truth of the Word of God. Yeah, amen. I'm not gonna get on the platform and share prayers with a Protestant who doesn't believe Jesus Christ was virgin born, who doesn't believe the blood of Jesus Christ, God's Son, is the only cleansing agent from sin. I'm not going to do it. That doesn't make me mean. I'm not mean. It doesn't make me hateful. I'm not hateful. It doesn't make me a bad man. I'm not a bad man. I just believe God. And the God I believe said, some people are sincere but wrong. Some people are sincere but in error. Some people are sincere but worshipers of a false god. And I'm not participating in their religious or social activities. Now, you Christians want to get all wrapped up and caught up in politics. Tell me something. What candidate out there, I don't care what party, what candidate out there is worth you joining ranks with Mormons, Jehovah's Witnesses, Calvinists, Jesuits, baby sprinklers, and the rest of that crowd? So they're moral. Everybody's got morals. So they're conservative. What are they trying to conserve? There's something far more important than legislation. It's the Word of God. How about it?
2: Well, Brother James, I just think you're wrong.
1: That's okay. Then don't walk with me. Don't fellowship with me. Try to get me thrown off the radio. Call the station. Write a nasty letter to the manager. Show how broad-minded and tolerant you are by trying to get everybody disagrees with you silenced and thrown off the air. I do not have any ground for concord, a concordant, an agreement with somebody that denies that Jesus Christ is the only way to heaven. I have no ground of concord with people who believe in purgatory, limbo, and keep paying pedophiles to continue in the ministry. I have no ground of concord with a church that relocates child molesters, with a church that supports and embraces a preacher that ran off with another man's wife. That doesn't make me a bad man. I'm just obeying God. The Bible says in Job 27:5, God forbid that I should justify you till I die. I will not remove mine integrity from me. God said, let the women keep silent in the church. God said that a woman ought to be in subjection to a man, not teach a man, not usurp authority over the man. So I don't care how blessed you are by your woman pastor, by your woman preacher. We have no ground of concord. I believe the Bible. She doesn't. That doesn't make me a bad man. I'll not run her car off the road. I'll not throw food on her in a restaurant. I'll not tell lies about her. I'll not mistreat her children. But we got no ground of fellowship. Do you understand that? What part hath he that believeth with an infidel? How in this world are you going to accomplish something for Jesus Christ by cooperating in that effort with people who don't believe Jesus Christ is who he claimed to be? The Bible says in Proverbs 14:7, go from the presence of a foolish man when thou perceivest not in him the lips of knowledge. Is Jesus Christ God manifest in the flesh? No, he was just a great teacher. Well, then we're done. Was Jesus Christ physically, bodily raised from the dead 3 days after he died for the sins of the whole world? Well, we're not sure about that. Then we've got no ground of agreement. Is there a literal burning hell for the unbelievers? Well, we think it's more like just kind of a sad place where you're separated from God. Then we've got no ground for agreement. You're an infidel. You don't believe the Bible. Now, look, if you choose not to believe the Bible, help yourself. I'm not going to shoot you. I'm not going to put you in jail. I'm not going to burn you at the stake. I'm not going to ask somebody to torture you. But I'm not sending you 50 cents. I'm not going to help put anybody in your church. We have no ground of fellowship. If you ally yourself with what is going to be judged, you give the impression it isn't going to be judged. You understand that? What about your testimony? What are you teaching others by yoking up with people that don't believe? What agreement hath the temple of God with idols? I'm not going to put my body in a church that bows down to statues, lights candles and burns incense to statues, says prayers in front of statues. Now, you want to do that? Go ahead. But we're not going to do it together. For ye are the temple of the living God. As God has said, I will dwell in them and walk in them, and I will be their God, and they shall be my people. There's a relationship to be had. You give up that relationship when you fellowship with people God won't fellowship with. When you have communion with people God won't have communion with. When you take part with people God won't take part with. Wherefore, come out from among them. And be ye separate, saith the Lord, and touch not the unclean thing, and I will receive you. Don't roll in the mire with the pigs. It won't please the pigs. It'll just get you dirty. One cannot honor Christ and walk with those who dishonor Christ. And I will receive you and will be a father unto you, and ye shall be my sons and daughters, saith the Lord Almighty. Now I'm born again. I'm a child of God. But I want to enjoy his fellowship. I want to enjoy his company. And I am not going to enjoy his fellowship or his company if I walk with people with whom he will not walk. It's not going to happen. If I spend my time in places he will not go. The Bible is very, very clear on this. You couldn't miss it unless you wanted to. You can deny it. You can say you don't like it. You can get angry about it. But you can't say you don't know what it means, and you can't say it's not what the Bible says. It is what the Bible says, and you know exactly what it means. Therefore, thus saith the Lord, if thou return, then will I bring thee again, and thou shalt stand before me. And if thou take forth the precious from the vial, thou shalt be as my mouth, let them return unto thee, but return not thou unto them. Don't you go hanging out with sinners thinking that's going to make sinners quit sinning. All that's going to do is make sinners think that they don't have to quit sinning. Because you claim to be a Christian, you do what they do. You go where they go. The Bible says in Numbers 19:22, whatsoever the unclean person toucheth, whatsoever the unclean person toucheth shall be unclean. Well, man, I don't want that. I don't want to be unclean because I took hand in hand with an unclean person. Deuteronomy 7. God says, don't make marriages with them. They'll turn you away. Destroy their altars. Break down their images. Cut down their groves. Burn their graven images with fire, for thou art a holy people. God wants separation. Now, he wants unity among the true saints. He wants fellowship among true believers. He wants us to walk hand in hand, work side by side. Those of us that believe the Bible to be the Word of God and believe what the Bible says about Jesus Christ and about salvation. But this business, everybody getting together just so we feel good and pretending it doesn't matter what you believe, pretending it doesn't matter what the Bible says, pretending it doesn't matter what way to heaven one sets out on, as long as we just say nice things about God and smile and say nice things about Jesus, that we're all one big happy family, we're not one big happy family. There's one way to heaven, and that's you putting your faith in the finished work of God manifest in the flesh, the sinless, crucified, risen, ascended, exalted, soon coming Lord Jesus Christ, virgin born, eternal creator. Now, if you don't believe in that Lord Jesus Christ and you've not been saved by putting your faith and your trust in that Lord Jesus Christ, and you think you can be saved by any good works or any religion, we cannot enter into a yoke together. That's the Bible. That offends people. But I've not been offensive. I've just told the truth. If you're offended, it's your problem, not mine. Amen and amen.
3: Everybody needs to be saved. Everybody needs to know how to be saved in order to be saved. We like tracts. We like door-to-door witnessing. We like public preaching. But one thing that God has really used, many years ago, the Lord directed my heart. I preached a sermon at the Bible Baptist Church entitled, The Essence of Christianity. God greatly used it. We put that into printed form, a nice booklet about 15 pages long with a pretty cover on it because Americans need that. They like that. And the Lord has blessed that booklet. It has gone out in the hundreds of thousands of copies around the world. Churches have given one to every home in their community to great result. If you'd like a copy of this book, The Essence of Christianity, we're certain if you read it, you'll say, I want to give this to everyone I know. We'll send you a copy absolutely free. Write to us, 872 Glenwood Road, DeLand, Florida, 32724, or visit our website, jameswknox.org, and ask for your free copy of the book, The Essence of Christianity, and we'll get it to you right away. Until next time, I'm Brother James. May the Lord richly bless you, and
4: 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The closer a woman's heart is to the heart of God, the better able she is to thrive in her relationships with others. In that spirit, here's the host of CW Today, Mrs. Loretta Walker.
5: Have you thought about what really is valuable to God? Well, Psalm 62:9 makes it pretty clear. Surely men of low degree are vanity, and men of high degree are a lie. to be laid in the balance, they are altogether lighter than vanity. So when I looked up what this meant, it said men of low degree, one would think, might be relied on for their multitude and number, their bodily strength and service, and men of high degree for their wisdom, power, and influence. But neither the one nor the other are to be depended on. Of the two, men of high degree are mentioned as the more deceiving, for they are a lie, which denotes not only vanity, but iniquity. We are not so apt to depend upon men of low degree as upon the king and the captain of the host, who, by the figure they make, tempt us to trust in them, and so, when they fail us, prove a lie. But lay them in the balance of the scripture, or rather make trial of them, see how they will prove whether they will answer your expectations from them or no, and you will write upon them. They are all alike, lighter than vanity. There is no depending upon their wisdom to advise it, their power to act for us, their goodwill to us, no, nor upon their promises in comparison with God, nor otherwise than in subordination to him. Let us not trust in the wealth of this world. Let not that be made our strong city. Trust not in oppression, that is, in riches got by fraud and violence. Because where there is a great deal, it is commonly got by indirect scraping or saving. It is tempting to use honor, power, wealth, or prestige to measure people. We may even feel it. Such people are really getting ahead in life. But on God's scales, these people are a puff of air. What can tip the scales when God weighs us? Trusting God and working for him. See, it says in Psalm 62:12, "Also unto thee, O Lord, belongeth mercy, for thou renderest to every man according to his work." I don't know about you, but I've been noticing on the news some people that have got in political realm that have gotten ahead in life, and it seems like from what they're reporting is they did it by fraud, they did it by dishonesty, and this verse is for them. These verses say you've gotten it by the wrong way, and it's all vanity. It's all going to pass away someday when you meet your maker up in heaven. You know, the Bible says in 1 Peter 3:4, "But let it be the hidden man in the heart in that which is not corruptible." See, all these riches, they're corruptible. "Even the ornament of a meek and quiet spirit, which is the sight of God of great price." So our spirit and who we are is so much more important in God's eyes than what we have. Wealth, honor, power, or prestige add nothing to our value in God's eyes. But the faithful work we do in him has eternal value. You know, when I studied this and thought about it, and realize what David was trying to tell us there in Psalm 62, I thought, you know what? I don't have to worry that I don't have a lot. I don't have a savings account. I don't have a lot of things. You know, one time CLA told us, they said, well, if, because we don't have insurance on our Carnival, and they said, well, do you have anything that they could take, you know, any property? And we said, no. And so he said, well, don't worry about getting insurance. If somebody tries to sue you, you just tell them, where do you want me to bring your Carnival? Because that's the only, our motorhome and our Carnival is the only thing that we own that would be of any value to anybody. And they'd have a hard time selling it because it's pretty old equipment. So we're really actually trying to lay up our treasures in heaven, and I'm sure you are too. If you're listening to this program, I want to encourage you, because Matthew 6:20 says, "But lay up for yourselves treasures in heaven, where neither moth nor rust doth corrupt, and where thieves do not break through nor steal." Yep. All of you out there that are serving God faithfully and trying to lay up treasures in heaven, hey, let's be aware of what really is valuable to God and make our goals toward those things and not others. Rejoice in the Lord always, and again I say rejoice.
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1: The school office won't provide a meeting space for the public Bible club. What's happening in America? Stay tuned.
2: 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Here's attorney David Gibbs, Jr.
1: Jeff is a public school teacher in Wisconsin. Like many schools, his school has a number of student-led clubs. 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When he went to the office to find a meeting place for the club, he was told that he would not be assigned a room, though several other school clubs were given meeting rooms all over the school. Jeff called us at the Christian Law Association, and our attorneys quickly identified this discrimination and said this is not right. The Constitution forbids it. If some clubs were provided with a room, all clubs must be provided with a room. This now is being rectified. In America, you cannot discriminate in public schools against the biblical faith.
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Money doesn't solve financial problems. Hi, I'm Chuck Bentley with My Money Life from Crown. Are you trying to solve financial problems with money? Unfortunately, many believe that more money will eliminate their financial pain. Now, don't get me wrong. If you lose your job, you need another job. If you have a health crisis, you need resources to pay the bills. I'm addressing those who live on the financial cliff, always hoping for a windfall. They believe money will bail them out from all their financial mistakes. Some even put their hope in winning the lottery or get-rich-quick schemes. The Bible makes it clear that the battle to live godly lives is won or lost first in our hearts. We must choose to follow God's way, whatever the cost. Only then will we find freedom from the control of money. Can I ask you right now to open your heart to the Lord? Allow Him to deal with wherever you are in life, no matter how many financial problems you have. Get rid of any attitude that's contrary to God's plan for you and replace it with truth. Confess it to the Lord now. He loves you and wants you to cast your cares upon Him. Will you pray with me? Lord Jesus, I confess that I placed my hope in money and not in You. I trust You to faithfully provide for my needs. I want to obey Your principles and follow Your ways, not my own. Take control of my finances and teach me Your ways. In Jesus' name, amen. It takes a faithful heart and disciplined hands to turn your finances around, and it never happens overnight. That's why we offer a trained, empathetic guide who has been there. 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

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The church building is located on Highway 264 next to the Arizona Department of Transportation Yard. 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

0: Hi, I'm Todd Nettleton, and this is the Voice of the Martyrs Radio. The landlocked country of Burkina Faso in Africa has experienced a dramatic increase of attacks against Christians by radical Islamist groups. Even so, the gospel message is reaching hearts. Bukhari is the son of a village chief who heard the gospel through an audio Bible. When he chose to follow Christ, Bukhari's father was enraged. Bukhari's wife and children were taken from him and returned to her family. Because of death threats, Bukhari sought safety in another city. Now Bukhari and his wife are reunited. However, they face challenges of unemployment and continued danger. Pray God will strengthen Bukhari and his family, and they will know his peace.
1: I will not let my brothers and sisters suffer in silence.
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0: Back to Genesis with Dr. John Morris, author and seminar speaker with the Institute for Creation Research. Dr. Morris, we see right-to-life efforts all over the news these days. What does the Bible say about this?
1: Chris, the Bible is clear. Humankind is created in the image of God with great value and worth in His sight and is to be respected and protected. At conception, the embryo takes on human status, although not yet completely grown. The Bible discusses how the growing embryo as an individual has feelings and on some occasions even expresses itself. When a pregnant woman was injured in Bible times, such that the baby lost its life, there were consequences to be faced. The Bible doesn't give us all the details, but there's enough there to be certain that the unborn child is a viable human person and must be protected. Chris, the Back to Genesis way of thinking helps us understand modern issues.
0: For more on the foundational principles set forth in Genesis, visit us on the web at www.icr.org.

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0: How do you do? How do you break a harmful lifelong habit that you enjoy? The man in this story will tell you it isn't easy. Starting when he was a toddler, licking the foam from his father's beer, he developed a love for alcohol. His life revolved around drinking, in spite of the heartache it brought him. He tried and failed to quit many times, but the desire ended when his heart and mind and life were unshackled.
1: It's Ken. I was betting you wouldn't be in today.
2: Hi, Ken.
1: Yeah, I always have to come in Monday to find out what I did on Friday night.
2: Hey, how could you forget we had a real Donnybrook outside the Richford Hotel?
1: Oh, yeah, the only fight I ever won.
3: Yeah, I thought you guys were going fishing.
1: We did, but fishing makes a guy thirsty.
2: Hey, we pulled into the hotel so late the doors were locked, so we were pounding away trying to get in. Some guy came from behind, pushed Ken, almost knocked him down.
1: I turned around and laid about three good ones right on his butt.
2: Yeah, then two more guys jumped out of a pickup to help their buddy. Turned out to be a real free-for-all.
1: Yeah, we sent those guys running for cover, I'll tell you that.
2: Huh? Afterward, we stopped at a diner for a cup of coffee. The waitress thought we'd been in a car accident. We were all covered with blood.
1: Oh, and for once, it wasn't mine. At least not till I got home and my wife saw me.
2: Hey, I gotta get to work, guys. I'll see you later.
3: Ken, I want you to know I'm still praying for you.
0: From the crossroads of America, this is Unshackled. True life stories of real people dramatized and produced in Chicago by Pacific Garden Mission. It takes more than a nourishing meal and a good night's sleep to bring about change in the life of a homeless man or woman. It takes more than a shower and fresh clothing to give them a clean start. But Pacific Garden Mission provides these things free to those in need, helping them to know that they are loved. And love is what changes their lives. People who come to the mission know that they are valued. And no matter where they've been or what they've done, God's love is shared with every piece of clothing, every meal, every class, every prayer. All this is made possible as some who listen demonstrate a heart of love through their generous gifts. Since 1877, the old lighthouse has beamed a welcome to those walking in darkness, the chance to come in from the world's despair and find the real meaning of life. Love. God's love is what saves them. And now for broadcast around the earth, here's program number 2544 in the series Unshackled, the program that makes you face yourself and think. The man in our story didn't grow up with alcoholic parents, but he was allowed to consume alcohol from the time that he was a small child until, gradually, alcohol consumed him. He had a responsible job and worked hard, but his first marriage ended in divorce after 8 years. Unable to change, his bar fights, accidents, and chronic neglect eroded his second marriage, too. In this conclusion of the true story of Kenneth Burbank, you'll hear what made the difference right now on Unshackled.
1: I could always drink any man under the table, but I never thought I had a problem with alcohol. I crashed 5 or 6 cars, went to jail once, and had quite a few bar fights. But a drinking problem? Not me. I worked hard at my job as a tool and die maker. When our 2 sons were old enough, my wife Linda went back to work as a teacher. So we were doing well in spite of the money I put over the bar each week. One day I had the surprise of my life. An old friend from junior high moved into the neighborhood.
3: Hey, Ken! Ken Burbank, is that you?
1: Sam! I don't believe it. Do you live here?
3: Sure do. Moved in a few weeks ago.
1: How long has it been since I last saw you? What, 10 years?
3: At least.
1: You still have a basement full of beer? Boy, I remember how you had beer stacked clear up to the ceiling. Makes me thirsty just to think about it.
3: My wife won't even let it in the house, Ken.
1: Oh, that's too bad, Sam. Let's go out and have a short snort, then.
3: Nah, I quit drinking. It ain't worth the fight afterward.
1: Oh, I never thought you'd be henpecked, Sam.
3: Hey, listen. I have a great beagle hound that just whelped a litter of pups. Come take a look.
1: A beagle, huh? Great hunting dogs. Look at that. Yeah, they sure are cute. Hey, come here, little fella.
3: Why don't you buy one? Start your own bloodline.
1: Oh, I don't know if Linda would like that.
3: Oh, now who's handpicked?
4: What in the world? Oh, Ken, where did you get that puppy?
1: Can you believe it? My best friend in high school lives down the street. I haven't seen him in 10 years.
4: Oh, another drinking buddy, huh?
1: No, his wife won't let him drink. He can't be much fun anymore.
4: Well, you're going to keep the dog?
1: You bet. I bought him. I'll start training him in the spring. Maybe even start my own bloodline.
4: Oh, isn't he cute? Oh, wait till the boys see this.
1: He'll make a great hunter after I get through with him.
4: When will you have time to train a dog?
1: After work. There's a club about 5 miles away I can use until I get some kennels built.
4: In that case, we really do need a bigger house. I'll start looking for a place in the country.
1: Yes, sir. This hound is going to sire champions. The following spring, I started training the puppy. Then I bought a female beagle that produced a litter of puppies, then another. I spent all my free time working with the hounds, but I always had a cooler of beer with me, and I'd stop off at the bar afterward and drink until they closed. We bought a great house out of town, 12 miles from my usual hangout. 12 miles is a long way to drive when you're 3 sheets to the wind. And more than once, I drove home when I couldn't even walk to my car.
4: Ken, is that you?
1: Oh, I hope so. If it isn't, somebody's making a terrible racket. Oh,
4: I didn't hear the car.
1: It isn't here. I had a walk the last couple of miles after the car went off the road. Went south on me, just like that.
4: Oh, no. When are you going to learn?
1: Oh, don't start that.
4: Is the car wrecked?
1: I don't know. It's down an embankment and it's too dark to see.
4: You could have been killed.
1: But I wasn't, okay? I'll have the car towed tomorrow.
4: All right, you better get to bed, Ken. The boys and I fed the dogs for you.
1: The next day, I saw the tracks where I left the road and realized that if the car had gone just a foot to the left or right, I would have struck obstacles and I would have been seriously hurt. Still, I didn't learn because drinking was the center of my life. I didn't really know what a good wife I had. Neither did I appreciate Norm, the man at work who always prayed for me. Good thing he did. One day in 1972, I spent my lunch drinking and came back to work late.
5: You're late, Ken. Where did you spend your lunch hour?
1: Well, I was at Green's Tavern having a couple of bangers.
5: What's a banger?
1: 4 fingers of scotch with a beer chaser.
5: Ken, you know, drinking on company time can get you fired. Do you have a problem with alcohol?
1: I guess so.
5: Well, you were seen coming out of that place, so I'm glad you told me the truth. I already had your dismissal letter typed out. If you had lied to me, you would have been terminated today.
1: Well, what now?
5: Well, first you meet with a company psychologist.
4: Ken, what are you doing home so early?
1: I was busted today.
4: Busted?
1: Yeah, the boss found out I was drinking past my lunch hour on company time. I could have been fired. Instead, I have to quit drinking.
4: Oh, that's good news and bad news, I guess, isn't it?
1: I'll go crazy, that's what.
4: Well, I'm glad they didn't fire you.
1: The company shrink gave me a bunch of tests to see how addicted I was.
4: And?
1: I was off the scale.
4: Oh, Ken, I'm glad you can't drink anymore. You have no idea how I worry at night, wondering where you are, if you're all right. Did you wreck the car? Were you arrested?
1: Yeah, lay off, Linda. I have to go to AA meetings, and I have to start seeing some psychologist that treats drug and alcohol addiction.
4: If he can help, it's worth it.
1: The medical plan will pay for the counseling, but how will I survive without a happy hour? After that, my drinking was on again, off again. I'd stay dry a month or two. Once I even made it for 7 months. But you're not part of the inner circle at work unless you drank. And because I was in counseling, I couldn't be fired when I fell off the wagon. I'd always been the catalyst for the after-work gatherings, which was a hard habit to break. Each time I went back to drinking, I hit the sauce harder than ever. But that wasn't all I hit.
6: Come down and get me in the truck.
4: Where are you?
6: At a gas station a few miles down the road.
4: It's after one. They closed a long time ago.
6: That's why I need you. There's no one around.
4: Are you in trouble?
6: I had an accident. Ran into a bunch of mailboxes beside the road.
4: Oh, Ken, are you all right?
6: Yeah, but both headlights are knocked out. I can't see where I'm going. Drive down and help me.
4: I'll be right there. Well, it doesn't look good, Ken.
1: It still runs. The grill's just been pushed into the radiator, that's all. You ought to see the mailboxes. I never knew what hit them.
4: Where did this happen?
1: A couple of miles back. I crept down the highway till I got this far.
4: Well, Ken, that's crazy.
1: What was I supposed to do? I was in the middle of nowhere.
4: Let's go home. We can get the car tomorrow.
1: I'm going to drive it home now.
4: It's not safe without lights.
1: If you drive the truck real slow, I'll just follow your lights.
4: Ken, please don't. That's dangerous.
1: There's nobody on the road, Linda. Get in and start driving. I'll be right behind you. Week after week, I went to AA meetings, but I still fell off the wagon. I no longer worked with Norm, but he called from time to time to say he was praying for me and to share some scriptures with me. I might have gone on like that indefinitely, except for a watershed event that rocked my world. It happened on Saturday, May 20th, 1978. I'd stopped at a bar at 4:30 and was still warm in the bar stool about midnight.
7: Last call! Last call!
8: Yeah. So you still running your hounds, Ken?
1: Oh, yeah. Hey, got about 100 now.
7: No kidding. Now, where you keep that many dogs?
1: I built a kennel for them. Oh, big as a garage.
7: Man, must keep you busy.
1: I feed a ton of dog food a month. And, hey, you know what that turns into.
8: Yeah, he's here. Hold on one second.
1: You might say that my life has gone to the dogs.
7: Ken, you better get home. There's some kind of a family emergency going on.
1: What?
7: I don't know. Linda didn't say.
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1: Linda, what is it?
4: Oh, Ken, Scotty was in a bad car accident.
1: What? Well, how is he?
4: Oh, he's dead. He's dead, Ken.
1: Not my son. Not my son. Scott was 20 years old, the only son of my first marriage. The night he was born, I was drunk. Dad had to pull me out of a bar. And the night he was killed, I was still drunk. Linda had to pull me out of a bar. My drinking seemed to bracket his life, and the guilt was almost more than I could bear.
0: As Ken staggered under the weight of guilt, his victory over alcohol seemed more remote than ever. We'll hear what happened in just a moment. Ken's story illustrates the importance of prayer in the life of someone who is unable to change. Folks at Pacific Garden Mission have always relied on prayer for everyday needs as well as impossible situations. And they know that God answers prayer in the best possible way. And because we receive many prayer requests from our listeners, long ago we formed a prayer team of people across the country willing to spend time lifting up these needs to God. If you would like to be on this prayer team, just write and tell us whether you'd like to receive these petitions once or twice a month. And if you have a prayer request of your own, let us know that, and we'll join you in seeking God's will. If you have a computer and are online, visit our website at www.unshackled.org. There you can also submit prayer requests anytime and have them reach us immediately.
1: My son's funeral was closed casket. I was the only family member to see Scott's body, and I hardly recognized him. He'd been a passenger in a car with two friends, both of whom survived the accident. One was in a coma for 6 weeks, but I talked with the other, who escaped with only cuts and bruises.
7: We were coming back from a picnic, Mr. Burbank. I was in the back seat. Scott was riding up front. We were going east on Route 90, and we'd just passed a car, which then passed us, and Dan pulled out to pass again, and we were going neck and neck down the highway.
1: You were racing?
7: Yes, sir. The car appeared in our lane, headed right at us. The guy who was racing us braked to let us in, but when Dan pulled in, he went off the right shoulder. He oversteered to bring it back onto the highway and then shot across the road. We hit this big old pine tree that was leaning way over.
1: Oh.
7: I know, the top of the car was sheared off. Then we hit an old abandoned house.
1: Well, what happened to the car you were racing?
7: He took off, never even stopped.
1: Were you guys drinking?
7: No, sir. None of us drank.
1: Scott's death and my guilt jarred me, and I was sober for the next year. But the desire was always there, mocking me, and I started drinking again. For the next 6 years, I struggled to quit. Finally, in January of 1984, I knew I had no choice.
4: Try some coffee, Ken.
1: Oh, man, I feel so sick.
4: You know the remedy. You just have to make up your mind and do it.
1: I know, Linda. Somehow I have to quit drinking. What's really hard is the guys at work. They've all been there themselves. They know how easy it is to go back to it.
4: And they're forever coming by, dragging you to some gin mill.
1: Yeah, it's hard to say no to your friends, Linda. Everywhere you go, people drink.
4: I guess it's true. You have to take it one day at a time. Ken had quit so many times in 12 years that I expected more.

0: Everything had to be his way. Everything revolved around him. 4 months later, he took an early retirement package and immersed himself in his hounds.
1: I had developed a strain of excellent hunting dogs, sought after all over the country. I was also a judge for the AKC, so I traveled the East Coast judging Beagle field trials. But I was in my 50s, pushing my body hard, chasing those hounds, and I began having severe tendonitis in my ankles. Cortisone shots eased the pain. Then, one night in late 1988, I was out running my beagles after dark and fell in a dry creek bed. Linda! Come here!
0: Is something wrong?
1: Oh, I think I sprained my ankle. I can hardly walk.
0: Here. Let me help you.
1: Oh, man. I never felt so much pain in my life. I thought I'd never reach the truck.
0: Oh, we better get you a doctor.
1: No. I'll soak it tonight and see how it is tomorrow.
0: What happened?
1: I just fell, that's all. It was dark and I didn't see the gully.
0: You're pushing yourself too hard, Ken.
1: Look, take care of the dogs for me.
2: A week later, I went to the doctor and found I had a ruptured Achilles tendon. He put my leg in a cast up to the knee, and the care of the dogs fell on the kids and Linda. They had to feed and water 100 dogs a day, change the newspapers for the puppies twice a day, and clean up after them. 6 weeks later, I fell and ruptured the other Achilles tendon. With casts on both legs, I was completely immobile, and mentally I was a shambles. Feelings of guilt and despair returned, similar to the ones I experienced when Scott died.
1: Linda!
0: Coming!
1: Oh, I spilled my coffee and made a mess. I can't do anything for myself.
0: I'll clean it up, don't worry.
1: I'm nothing but a burden to you.
0: Hush, Ken, hush. You are not a burden. Oh, I hope it's not one of those houndmen.
3: Hi, Linda. Ken home?
0: Yes, he is. Come in.
1: Norm, I'd get up, but I can't.
3: I heard what happened, Ken.
1: Yeah. Please, sit down, Norm. Can you believe this? How many people rupture one Achilles tendon, let alone both?
3: You must be pretty discouraged.
1: I think God is punishing me for the rotten way I lived all my life.
3: Oh, God doesn't have to punish us, Ken. We do it ourselves. He allows things to happen, though, to get our attention. And he's got his eye on you.
1: Well, I wish he'd look somewhere else.
3: I'd like to pray for you while I'm here.
1: Sure. Why not? You've been praying for me for 30 years.
3: Father God, you are faithful, Lord, and I ask you to touch Ken's body and heal him. More than that, Lord, touch his heart with your presence so that he knows you are real and that you love him so much that you sent Jesus to die for him. Father, help Ken to see that you have a plan for his life that is good, and that knowing you is where it all begins. In Jesus' name I pray, amen.
1: Thanks, Norm.
3: I hope you'll come to church with me sometime, Ken.
1: Well, as soon as I can walk again, I'll come. I promise.
2: I had no desire to go to church, but I kept my word. 3 months later, I hobbled on crutches into Norm's church. I never met so many friendly people in my life. Their warmth and encouragement cheered me up, and after a few months, I began going every Sunday. On July 23rd, 1989, a missionary spoke.
4: Isaiah, chapter 6, verse 5. Then said I, "Woe is me, for I am undone, because I am a man of unclean lips, and I dwell in the midst of a people of unclean lips. For mine eyes have seen the King, the Lord of hosts." We are a people of unclean lips. The Bible says all have sinned and come short of the glory of God. And the wages of sin is death. But the gift of God is eternal life through Jesus Christ our Lord. My friend, you're a sinner. And there's nothing you can do to save yourself. How can you, a lump of dirty clay, make yourself good enough for God? You can't. Only God can make you good enough for him. Only God can take away your iniquity. Only God can purge your sin, which he did by sending

0: Jesus Christ to die in your place. Amen. Salvation is by grace. It's a gift of God. Is there anyone here that's carrying a burden of sin and you want to lay it all on Jesus Christ? Jesus said in John chapter 11, verse 25 and 26, I am the resurrection and the life. He that believeth in me, though he were dead, yet shall he live. And whosoever liveth and believeth in me shall never die. Believest thou this? If you believe that Jesus became your substitute and bore your sins on the cross, come forward now and ask him to save you. He will forgive your sin and give you eternal life.
1: I don't remember moving, though I should because I still had difficulty walking. But I made my way to where he was standing, and my wife was soon beside me. So was Norm. Lord Jesus, I've been about as far away from you as a man could be. You know how black my heart is because my whole life has been full of sin. This man told me you became my substitute and paid for my sins on Calvary's cross. Please, Lord Jesus, come into my heart and wash my sins away. I want you as my Savior, and I want you to help me be the man I ought to be. I don't want to be the man I was anymore.
2: Praise God. Oh, I've waited a long time on this one, Lord. Thank you for saving your soul and letting me live long enough to see it.
3: Ken and I both gave our lives to Christ that day. The Bible says in 2 Corinthians chapter 5, verse 17, Therefore, if any man be in Christ, he is a new creature. Old things are passed away. Behold, all things are become new. And my husband was a new man. God completely removed Ken's craving for alcohol, replacing it with a desire for God's word. He resigned from the Beagle Clubs and began selling his hounds. 2 years after we were saved, both his father and Norm died.
1: I talked with the pastor today about going to Bible college.
3: Did he encourage you?
1: Well, he suggested I take a few courses and see how it goes. I haven't been to college in 40 years, Linda.
3: God will help you.
1: The Bible says he gives you the desires of your heart, and the desire he gave me is to share Christ with others.
3: Well, you need to know more about the Bible, then.
1: And he was preparing us a long time ago to be his vessels. Before the foundation of the world, the Bible says he chose us.
3: That's a long time ago.
1: He knew I would be an alcoholic, and he knew he would save me so I could help others find Christ. He can save anybody. Before I finished Bible college, Linda and I spent one summer working with a ministry to Native Americans. Then we worked with missionaries in Peru. Today, I serve God in a nursing home ministry, where I had the privilege of leading an old co-worker and hunting buddy to Christ. We also have Bible studies in our home every week and minister to students at a local community college.
3: I want to encourage couples struggling in their marriage. First, resolve that divorce is not an option. Second, choose to love even when your spouse is unlovable. Love builds up your spouse. Third, follow the Bible's teaching on marriage. God will honor your obedience.
4: We hope that Ken's testimony has helped you see that nothing is impossible with God. Neither is there salvation in any other. For there is none other name under heaven given among men whereby we must be saved. Friend, that name is Jesus. For God sent not his Son into the world to condemn the world, but that the world through him might be saved. Today is the day of your salvation. God has chosen you. He knows where you've been and what you've done. He knows your heart is deceitful, but he wants to give you a new heart, one in which his Holy Spirit dwells. Invite him in right now.
5: 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So until next time, unless our Lord returns before then, the doors to Pacific Garden Mission are open night and day. 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
1: Hey friend, I'm Mike McCurry. This is Bible Tract Echoes, and I have something I want to talk to you about today. We're in Deuteronomy chapter 20. Deuteronomy 20, each day of this week, now I fail on Monday and Tuesday, we talk about the same concept. It was kind of a carryover. But today, we're going to go a different direction. We're in Deuteronomy, not Daniel, like we were on Monday and Tuesday. And we're going to try each day of this week to dive into one concept, one brief concept, a little rapid fire. In all sincerity, us Baptist preachers, we can get a little wordy sometimes. And so 13 minutes or 15 minutes or so that I have on this program, it takes a little while to get the plane all revved up and ready to get on the runway. And once you get up off the runway, sometimes you feel like you got to turn around and land the plane. But I heard say by a wise older gentleman of the faith, blessed is he who can land on a short runway. That's what the radio feels like sometimes. I want to talk today about the qualities or how to be a good Christian soldier. How to be a Christian soldier, one that God can use. We're going to take our thoughts, the entire text, and the entire outline from one verse. We're not going to take it out of context, but I love diving into one verse and God giving me some rich, some good stuff out of even just one or two or three verses. Whole chapter seems like I can't even get through a whole chapter in an hour sometimes, but one verse, we're going to do our best, all right? Deuteronomy chapter 20 and verse number 1. I'm going to read it here in just a moment. Deuteronomy 20 and verse 1. As always, I'd love to hear from you. I say this again and again, and just about every time I say it, somebody else, or maybe multiple someones, they text in and say, Brother Micah, I hear you say you want to hear from me. And I keep hearing you say that. I've heard you say it for, I think there's 260 Monday, Tuesday, Wednesday, Thursdays, and Fridays in a normal year. Wrap your mind around that. 260, 261, maybe it's more than that. Maybe it doesn't count holidays. But anyway, this radio broadcast, over 250 of them play every single year. And in many of them, I mention that I want to hear from you. And there are so many of you that haven't taken me up on it yet. You haven't. You've tuned in. You're faithful. You tune in all the time. But you've never texted me. I'd love for you to do that. You can text me as always. Many of you can quote the number. You've heard it so many times. I want you to text me at 309-316-7240. You say, what would I text you about? Could you text me a blessing? Maybe something God's done in your life. Maybe a prayer request. Maybe if nothing else, tell me where you're listening from or share me an anecdote from your life. I love hearing from God's people. God's people are the best. Text me at 309-316-7240. We're in Deuteronomy chapter number 20 and verse number 1. The Bible says this. This is God speaking through his man to his children of Israel. Deuteronomy 20, verse 1. When thou goest out to battle against thine enemies and seest horses and chariots and a people more than thou, be not afraid of them, for the Lord thy God is with thee, which brought thee up out of the land of Egypt. I want to talk to you about how to be a good soldier, how to be a Christian soldier. Every Christian soldier should be a good soldier. Let's talk first of all about how we as soldiers need to be in the right place. God's people need to be where they are supposed to be. I've said before that the where of God's will sometimes is a lot easier than the when. The place is easier than the pace. But sometimes we don't put ourselves in the right position. Deuteronomy 20 and verse 1, when thou goest out to battle. That almost sounds like a presumption on God's part. God will never presume. But it almost sounds like he's assuming that his people, now we're talking to the children of Israel here. We're going to take some principles for 21st century Christianity, all right? I'm not lumping us in with children of Israel. But when thou goest out to battle, it almost sounds like he anticipated that his people will face battles. We need to understand, this verse really sets the stage for understanding that being in God's will often means being in challenging situations. The right place isn't always comfortable or easy, but it's where God has called his people to be. That leads me to the second part of being a Christian soldier, not just being in the right place, but you will. I can mark it down. If you want a God's children, you'll face real problems. Realize this, soldiers face real threats. I think of 1 Peter 5:8, be sober, be vigilant, because your adversary, the devil, as a roaring lion, walketh about seeking whom he may devour. You know, the Christian life is depicted in many different places in Scripture, including 1 Peter 5:8, as a battlefield, as a battleground, not a playground. What was it? An old preacher used to sing, it's a battlefield, brother, not a recreation room. It's a fight and not a game. And that's the truth. However, there is an assurance in knowing that these challenges oftentimes are indicators of being in the right place, in the center of God's will, where opposition is expected. You can't, if Jesus offended people, perfect Jesus, if he offended people, if they were offended at him, I think of Mark chapter 6, they were offended at him. If he rubbed those Pharisees the wrong way, if he was killed for his stance, the truth he proclaimed, you don't think we might face a little bit of some friction every once in a while? You don't think there might be problems that we face? I'm not glorifying these things. I'm telling you that if you're going to be a soldier, if you're going to be a Christian soldier, you need to be in the right place. You need to realize that real problems, I'm not telling you that you need to be in the thick of it, nor am I saying that you need to start the fires yourself all the time. Often, there's a thick black line between faith and foolishness. And we play on both sides of it every once in a while. We should be careful, yes. Follow God's leading. But if God's leading, when it's God's will, it's God's bill, I've heard it said. The right place. You want to be a soldier? Get in the right place. You want to be a soldier? Realize you're going to face real problems. How about this? If you're going to be a soldier, verse number 1 of Deuteronomy 20, when thou goest out to battle against, here's where we get the real problems from, thine enemies, and seest horses and chariots and a people more than thou. Sounds like a problem. What does the Bible tell us? Be not afraid of them, for the Lord thy God is with thee. I want you to remember the person. Remember God. He's your commander. 2 Timothy chapter 2, verse 3, thou therefore endure hardness as a good soldier of Jesus Christ. No man that warreth entangleth himself with the affairs of this life, that he may please him who hath chosen him to be a soldier. Friend, I'm going to ask you, when's the last time in your deepest, darkest time that you remembered the person? When I say person, the capital P, God. He's powerful, yes. He's a protector, yes. But he's everything to us. He's our leader. He's our caretaker. He loves us. And remember, as the Bible tells us, for the Lord thy God is with thee. We're soldiers under divine command. Christians are called to focus on pleasing their God, remember him. This involves, sure, enduring hardships, staying focused, committed to the mission, remembering the one who has called and equipped them for battle. But Deuteronomy chapter 20, verse 1, I'm going to finish with this. When thou goest out to battle against thine enemies and seest horses and chariots and a people more than thou, be not afraid of them. For the Lord thy God is with thee, which brought thee up out of the land of Egypt. Recall, he has provided. Recall all he has provided. Joshua chapter 4, verse 6, that this may be a sign among you, that when your children ask their fathers in time to come, saying, what mean ye by these stones? Remember those the altar, the stones that were put together after they crossed Jordan. Then ye shall answer them, that the waters of Jordan were cut off before the ark of the covenant of the Lord. When it passed over Jordan, the waters of Jordan were cut off, and these stones shall be a memorial unto the children of Israel forever. I think of that line from the song, Come Thou Fount, here I raise mine Ebenezer. What is an Ebenezer? The kids were singing it. My girls and their cousins were singing that song. Addie, my eldest nephew, was singing that song and playing it actually on the piano, just 9 or 10, 11 years old, doing a wonderful job. And they sang that line. And my mother-in-law, she said, asked the kids, kind of quizzing them, what does that mean? Here I raise mine Ebenezer. We can go to the biblical background of it. But that Ebenezer was an opportunity in a very similar way to Joshua chapter 4. It was a remembrance. When I raise mine Ebenezer, when I put up a place and say, I can look back at this place and I can remind my children and grandchildren about this place, and I can remind myself about this place and what God has done with, through, and for us. Oh, friend, can you recall all he has provided? You know, the Israelites, of course, they set up memorial stones to remember God's provision and victory as they enter the promised land. Christian friend, Christian soldier, I encourage you to memorialize what God has done for you. Can you look back on how good he's been? Maybe, just maybe today, you're not in the right place. You know you're not. Maybe you have no plans on going to church this coming weekend. You know you should, but you're not. Maybe you're facing real problems, but they're problems of your own manufacture, not problems caused by serving God. They're problems of sin. Maybe, just maybe, we should let God help us solve those problems. Start doing the right thing. Start moving forward. And regardless of what you're going through, remember the person. Recall all he has provided. I'm going to ask your friend, tomorrow and Friday, we have two more thoughts, if God lets us. We may only get through one more. We're going to do our best. I'm going to ask you to tune in. I'm going to thank each and every one of you that does tune into this broadcast. I can't tell you what it means when I hear from people just like you. 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I love hearing from people that are listeners. Text in. Let us know what you thought of today's broadcast. It's 309-316-7240. My prayer, as always, is that you have a wonderful day for His glory. We'll plan on talking to you very soon. Thanks for listening to Bible Tract Echoes. I'm Michael McCurry. 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

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May the Lord richly bless you as you live for Him.

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This is Pastor Andy Magnarella at Bethel Baptist Church in Picotsmovi, Arizona, on the Hopi Reservation. 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

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If you are in the Rhema, Pine Hill, or Zuni Pueblo area, I would like to invite you to Mount Calvary Baptist Church. We are a church that has a heart to see everyone come to know Jesus as their Savior and live a victorious life in Christ. We are located just 2 miles south of Highway 53 on the road that goes to Pine Hill. We have Sunday school for all ages at 10 a.m., and the main service starts at 11 a.m. Our Wednesday evening Bible study and prayer meeting is at 6 p.m. Thank you for listening to Native Bible Radio and KOFJ 88.1 FM, and keep on following Jesus.

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1: Well, hello, good neighbor. Welcome to Tuesday. This is going to be a great day. It's kindergarten graduation today. Oh, I don't know how many, 16, 20, I don't know how many graduates we have, but a lot of kindergartners graduating from North Valley Baptist School. Those kids are so sweet. And I thank God for them. Thank God for their sweet parents. I want to say to my deacons, Brother Ephraim Jacob and Brother Octavio Hernandez. His Brother Octavio's wife's a teacher here. Brother Jacob's been coming since 1978. We reached them in the Manleys on that particular day. And one sits in the second row, one sits in the fifth row on section number five, I guess it is. But I thank God for you. Just thank God for you. You're wonderful people. Been so faithful to the work of God. Happy birthday. Today is the day. Well, we're in 1 Thessalonians chapter 2 today. How about the song, I'll Live Again?

You know, I like to ask you to pray for these kindergarten kids. They're sweet kids. And pray for graduate. 9:30 today, 10 o'clock for high school and middle school tomorrow. How about the song Amazing God? We'll have the trio sing for us, and then we'll get right into Bible study. A little bit lengthy song. I hope you enjoy it as they sing.

0: I want to speak to you today about our service to God, looking at chapter 2 of the book of 1 Thessalonians, our service to God. Well, number one, it's not in vain. For yourselves, brethren, know that our entrance into you, it was not in vain, it's not empty. Serving God, sweeter gets the journey every day. Serving Jesus really pays. I don't know what kind of ministry you're having right now. Maybe you're in a dearth. Maybe people aren't coming. Maybe souls are not being saved. Maybe you're in a time where God says, I'm going to shut it off for a while. Just have you turn to me. And I don't know, maybe the blessings of God are pouring down on your ministry. But I tell you what, whether it's the blessing of God time right now or whether it's the drought that you're going through, it's not in vain. It's not in vain. It's not in vain. We serve a risen Savior. Jesus rules and reigns. It's not in vain. Secondly, he said, I want to let you know our service to God, it's involving suffering. Look what he says, verse 2. But even after we had suffered before and were shamefully entreated, as you know, at Philippi, we were bold in our God to speak unto you the gospel with much contention. Hey, we suffered. People were against us. There was contention. But we were serving God. We weren't serving man. What a powerful text today. And then he said, I want you to know that it was really from our heart. Verse 3 for 5, neither at any time we usually flattering words, you know, as a cloak of covetous, God's our witness. We not of men sought we glory. We were gentle among you, even as a nurse cherisheth her children. And he said, because the gospel, you were dear to us. We loved you folks. And you know, if you're going to serve God, love the people of God. I know of no church in America that I love like I love this church. And I want you to love your church. Dear pastor, love your people. Love your people. See, I've got nutcases. Well, we all have got nutcases. But you build great churches with nutcases too. You build great men of God and women of God with nutcases. And sure, there's different people and strange people. But love everybody. Jesus would. And then he said, I want to let you know, verse 6, there was no self-glory. No self-glory. Neither sought we glory, neither of you or any others. We didn't go about and say, okay, I'll serve God if I get the pat on the back. No, don't serve God with a pat on the back. There are people in this church that have done things. I found out 20 years later they've been doing it for 20 years. I never knew that they were doing it. They're just faithful, dedicated, vacuuming or cleaning or passing tracts or passing out Bibles for decades. And then I found out about it. And they said, we were also gentle. We were gentle among you as a nurse cherisheth her children. We weren't harsh. But pastors, let's not be narcissistic. Let's not be harsh with our people. We're to be like a nurse. We're to be very gentle with them, very kind to them, very respectful for them. They have problems, so we need to nurse them. As a nurse, will gently care for a patient. And then he said, I wanted to let you know, he said that night and day we serve thee. We were just laboring in the work of the Lord. Look at verse number 9. You remember, brethren, our labor, our travail, our labor, night and day, because you would not be chargeable in any of you. We preached unto you the gospel of God. Thank God for the word of God. God's word is true. It's powerful. It's sharper than any two-edged sword. I pray that every one of us would realize that God's word is alive. It's powerful. And here's how these people were serving the King of Kings. Serving him not vainly, not empty. They suffered. They were honest. They had no self-glory. They were gentle. Night and day, they were in this thing. Let's get in the ministry and be this type of example. Adults, you're being an example to your children. how to serve the King of Kings in these days and how to live for God a lifetime and be faithful to God and serve him with joy unspeakable and full of glory. Well, it's I'm off to kindergarten graduation in just about another hour or so. So we're on our way. We're going to have a great day today. Looking forward to the day to serve the King of Kings. And I hope that you're looking forward to the day as well. We're going to have a word of prayer together. And then I'll let you go. Thank you for listening to Revival Time. Father, we thank you that we can serve thee. What a privilege, what an honor to give our lives to thee. Lord, take my life and let it be consecrated, Lord, to thee. Take my lips, take my feet, take my mouth, take my hands, take my life, and let it be for thee and thee alone. Bless our dear listeners today. May we find joy in serving the King of Kings is my prayer. I ask this prayer in that lovely name of Jesus, in Jesus' precious name, amen.
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1: 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So girls tend to open up more when they're old enough to ride in the passenger seat of the family vehicle. As your girl grows older, leverage those commutes to dance, soccer practice, band rehearsals, or American Heritage Girls troop meetings. You're not just transporting her physically from point A to point B. Your relationship with her is also moving ahead. Each time she opens up to you, thank God for his kindness to grow that special bond with your girl.
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1: This is Pastor Stacy Shiflett with another message from the pulpit of Calvary Baptist Church in Dundalk, Maryland. 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
2: Preaching time. Amen. Take your Bibles, turn with me, please. Just open it up anywhere. I'll be there in a minute. We're in the Gospel of Luke this morning. Luke, chapter number 13. Luke, chapter number 13. Everybody looks so nice today, all dressed up in their spring colors. I dusted off this vest. First time I've wore a three-piece suit, and I don't know how long. Only three-piece suits you normally see in Dundalk is the three-piece Ravens outfits. It's a jersey, pajama bottoms, and purple Crocs. That's the three-piece suit that you normally see in Dundalk. Come on now. Y'all know that was funny right there. Are you in Luke chapter number 13? If I'd have shaved my head this morning, y'all would have thought I was T.D. Jakes, wouldn't you? Let's stand. Luke chapter 13. Verse number 31. Luke 13, verse 31. The same day there came certain of the Pharisees, saying unto him, "Get thee hence and depart hence, for Herod will kill thee." And he said unto them, this is Jesus talking now, "Go ye and tell that fox, behold, I cast out devils, and I do cures today and tomorrow, and the third day I shall be perfected." I want to preach for a little while this morning on the perfecting on the third day. Amen. Lord, help us as we turn our hearts and our minds to the scriptures. I pray that you'd fill us with your spirit and your anointing. May God's people have liberty to listen, and may you do work in the heart, I pray in Jesus' name. Amen. You can be seated. Thank you for standing. So, first of all, before I go any further, if you don't like the message, you got to blame Kevin Lawrence for sending me this verse a couple of days ago, because the minute he sent it to me, I said, now that right there is what I'm talking about. So, Brother Kevin, this is all on you, buddy. You got my wheels to turning. And when I read that verse, there were several things that really just began to minister to me, and I began to sit down and study and begin to work on this. Now, this morning, I got a lot of Bible. Can y'all handle that? A lot of Bible. I figured out today why a lot of preachers get up and tell stories the whole time they preach. It's because they didn't study. You can tell stories all day without studying. But if you're going to get up and give Bible, you got to get in that book. And I have been studying, and I came up with some things this morning that has just blessed my heart. And so I'm going to give you probably the introduction and the first 2 points this morning, and then maybe tonight we'll get to that last point. There's no way I can preach all of this in one message. Well, I could, but your pot roast might burn, and I wouldn't want that to happen. But I've got a couple things this morning by way of introduction that I want us to notice, and I won't jump right into this because I got a lot of ground to cover. The first thing that I notice in our text by way of introduction is the insolence of the Pharisees. When you read verse number 31, the Bible says, "The same day there came certain of the Pharisees saying unto him, 'Get thee out and depart hence, for Herod will kill thee.'" Now, there's been some speculation as to whether or not these Pharisees were just trying to be nice and trying to look out for Jesus and trying to help him get out of town before something bad happened to him. There's been some speculation about that. And as I was researching and studying, I realized that not every single one of the Pharisees were all the same kind. They were different sects and different groups of Pharisees. But this, be honest with you, as you study these verses and you understand that the sister passage is Matthew chapter 23, you have to understand they were not trying to get him out of town because they were concerned about him. They wanted him gone. Just keep your place there. In Matthew chapter 23, we find the sister passage in this other gospel. And we find here in chapter 23 of Matthew, starting in verse number 1. I will not read this chapter, but let me just go ahead and tell you. In this chapter, Jesus turns the Pharisees every which way but loose. Okay? I mean, he starts out exposing them for their lies, exposing their hypocrisy, their wicked hearts. And you get down to the end of chapter 23 and you find the same verses, verse number 37 and 38 that we find at the end of Luke chapter 13. So I think it clarifies that in this passage of scripture, the Pharisees were not concerned about Jesus' safety. They literally walked up to him after he got done preaching and said, "Get thee out and depart hence." Well, what an arrogant group of people they were. And they were not trying to protect him. They were just trying to get rid of him. And instead of them owning their hatred and their contempt, they tried to pass it off and blame it on Herod. Jesus wasn't preaching to Herod or about Herod in Matthew 23. He was preaching about them. And they wanted him, they literally said, "Get thee out, get out." When you find another place in the Bible in Mark chapter number 5, where Jesus was talking to a man in the Gadarenes, we call him the demoniac of Gadara. He had legions of demons within him. And the Bible says that when Jesus began to speak, the demons that were within that demon-possessed man, you know what they said to Jesus? "Get thee hence, get out." They didn't want him there. "Depart from our country, depart from our regions." And whenever you find somebody that when Jesus is talking, they want him to get out, there's a problem. The Pharisees had a problem with Jesus from his whole ministry, everywhere he went. They were against him and they were trying to shut him up and they were trying to trick him and they were trying to trip him up. And this was something that Jesus dealt with throughout his entire ministry. And we see that in the verse, the insolence of the Pharisees. They said, "Get thee out and depart hence, for Herod will kill thee." Yeah. Secondly, we see the invincibility of the prophet. I love Jesus' answer in verse number 32 and verse number 33. He said, "Go ye and tell that fox." By the way, you say, well, Jesus would never call anybody names. You hadn't read your Bible. Right. He called Herod a fox in these verses. And he says, "You go tell that fox," in verse 32, "Behold, I cast out devils, and I do cures today and tomorrow. And the third day I shall be perfected. Nevertheless, I must walk today and tomorrow and the day following, for it cannot be that a prophet perish out of Jerusalem." We see the invincibility of the prophet. I love Jesus' response here. He was not at all intimidated by these Pharisees threatening to have him killed or saying that Herod wanted to have him killed. And the essence of his message here, he didn't back down. He didn't cower. He basically looked at them and said, "You go tell that old fox, he can't touch me." Right. Basically what he said. By the way, he's talking here about Herod. This is not Herod the Great, the same one, by the way, that 30 years earlier, this was his father that had tried to have him killed when he was a baby. And now his son, the second Herod, is now being accused of trying to kill the Lord Jesus. And I can almost imagine, maybe Jesus didn't say it, but maybe Jesus was thinking, Herod's daddy tried it and it didn't work, and it ain't going to work with him either. Jesus knew that he was going to die. He was aware that he had to die, and he knew when he would die, he knew how he would die, and he knew where he would die. And his message to the Pharisees and to Herod in this verse simply was this: I'm going to keep on doing what I've been doing. I'm going to go cast out some devils. I'm going to go find some sick people. And I love the way it's worded. I'm going to do cures today and tomorrow. I like that. Divers diseases, no matter what their problem was, they brought them to Jesus, and there was not a single problem ever brought to Jesus that stumped him, that he could not handle, that he could not heal, that he could not touch, he could not transform their life. I've heard it said even recently, someone we were talking to about getting saved, they said, "I don't think I can get saved. I'm too bad of a person. I've done too many wrong things." And yet, there's yet to be anybody ever on the face of this planet that was too sinful or too bad off that God couldn't help them. Jesus couldn't save them. And he said, I've got to walk today and tomorrow and the day following. Basically, he said, I've got a plan, I've got a purpose, and I've got a mission, and Herod is not going to stop me. The insolence of the Pharisees, the invincibility of the prophet. Thirdly, we see the indictment of the people. Jesus continued speaking in verse number 34 and 35. O Jerusalem, Jerusalem, which killest the prophets and stonest them that are sent unto thee, how often would I have gathered thy children together as a hen doth gather her brood under her wings, and ye would not. What a statement. Behold, your house is left unto you desolate. And verily I say unto you, you shall not see me until that time come when you shall say, blessed is he that cometh in the name of the Lord. So we see the indictment. This statement by the Lord Jesus Christ is one of pending judgment and desolation. And in Matthew 23, the sister passage that I keep referring to, and boy, when I was reading, I kept going back and forth and reading the context of this conversation. Jesus in Matthew 23, as I said, he turned these Pharisees every which way but loose. He ended this expose. He ended this pulling the mask off of these religious leaders with some serious indictments. Here's what he said in Matthew 23, verse number 33. Ye serpents, you generation of vipers, how can you escape the damnation of hell? Wherefore, behold, I send unto you prophets and wise men and scribes, and some of them you shall kill and crucify, and some of them you shall scourge in your synagogues and persecute them from city to city, that upon you may come all the righteous blood shed upon the earth, from the blood of righteous Abel unto the blood of Zacharias, son of Barachias, whom ye slew between the temple and the altar. Verily I say unto you, all these things shall come upon this generation. Then he goes into the verses that we find in our text in Luke 13. O Jerusalem, Jerusalem, thou that killest the prophets and stonest them which are sent unto thee, how oft would I have gathered thy children together, even as a hen gathereth her chickens under her wings, and ye would not. Behold, your house is left unto you desolate. The indictment that he had here was from a broken heart, where he said, I tried to gather you as a mother hen tries to gather her brood, tries to gather all of her little baby chicks under her, and you would not come to me. You would not let me have that kind of relationship with you. And the statement that he gives is, and ye would not. What an indictment. The judgment of God. By the way, I believe we could say that this prophecy was partially fulfilled just a few chapters over. When you get to Matthew chapter number 27, they're standing in the street saying, crucify him, crucify him, crucify him, release unto us Barabbas. And here's what they said, let his blood be on us and on our children. In our text in Matthew chapter 23, that is exactly what Jesus said would happen. He said that you will crucify and kill and scourge the prophets, and that verse number 35, that upon you may come all the righteous blood shed upon the earth. Just a few chapters later, we see that starting to happen. God will always hold people accountable that had access to truth and rejected it. He said, I sent scribes. I sent unto you wise men. I sent unto you men of God to tell you what I said, and you scourged them and you crucified them and all these things. God has a serious response to people that do that to truth. Can I say this morning? It's in my notes, but I'm going to say this. America has been exposed to a lot of truth down through the years, and they've turned their back on most of it. We're sending missionaries all over the world. We're sending missionaries out as fast as we can vet them and take them on. We're taking them on two a week right now. And we're trying to get them into every nation. But I'm going to tell you something. Hell's going to be hot for people that lived in this country that had access to the truth that we've had and rejected and turned their back on God. God takes that very serious. In fact, you get over to Proverbs chapter number 1, we find a sobering reminder of what God said about people that use that and would not. We find that, and ye would not. I wanted to be like a mother hen, and ye would not. When I read that, I thought about Proverbs 1. Verse number 24 down through verse number 29, Jesus, the Bible says, because I have called and ye refused. I've stretched out my hand, no man regarded. But ye have set at naught all my counsel and would none of my reproof. You didn't want nothing to do with me. I reached my hands out. I called you. I tried to get you. I tried to bring you in. I tried to love you. I tried to let you know what I have for you, and you didn't want anything to do with it. And because of that, I will laugh at your calamity. I will mock when your fear cometh. When your fear cometh as desolation, and your destruction cometh as a whirlwind, when distress and anguish cometh upon you, then shall they call upon me, but I will not answer. They shall seek me early, but they shall not find me, for they hated knowledge and did not choose the fear of the Lord. What a powerful group of verses. Jesus is standing there, look at these Pharisees, and he says, if anybody ought to know the truth, it ought to be you. These scribes, whose job it was to literally transcribe the Old Testament and write the scriptures, they knew it by heart. And yet he stood in front of them and he said, I am the fulfillment of the scriptures. I am the one that's been promised. I'm the one that God's been telling you would come. And they rejected him. And here's what he said, blood's going to be on you. It's going to be on you. Boy, some powerful statements. Boy, I got almost distracted just looking at all of that, but I want to get back to that statement that we find in verse number 32, where Jesus said, and the third day I shall be perfected. Boy, what a statement. Let me just throw this in here. All right, Jesus was already perfect.
3: Right.
2: In the sinless, spotless Son of God aspect. The Bible's clear. 1 Peter chapter number 2, verse 21 and 22. For even hereunto were ye called, because Christ also suffered for us, leaving us an example that we should follow in his steps, who did no sin, neither was guile found in his mouth. In fact, Pilate in John, the Gospel of John, three times in John 18 and John 19, Pilate stood before the people and confessed and said, I find no fault in this man. What a testimony from a sinful man, a wicked man, an ungodly man, a heathen man. He said, I find no fault in him. The Bible tells us, the Apostle Paul wrote the church at Corinth in 2 Corinthians 5:21, for he hath made him to be sin for us who knew no sin, that we might be made the righteousness of God in him. So in the fact that Jesus was sinless and spotless and that he was the Son of God, he already was perfect. But here's what he said in our text. And the third day I shall be perfected. What does it mean? Well, here's what the word perfected means. Look on the screen. It literally means to make perfect. It means to complete. It means to carry through completely. It means to finish, to accomplish, and to bring to an end. That's what he meant in verse number 32. So basically, what Jesus was saying to the Pharisees in essence was this: you Pharisees may want to finish me off, but that's not going to happen today. Herod, that fox that you want me, he may want me off the scene. He may want to get rid of me like his granddaddy tried to get rid of me, but that's not going to happen because I still have work to do. Jesus said in John chapter 4 and verse number 34, my meat is to do the will of him that sent me and to finish his work. Nobody was going to stop that. And of the seven sayings of Jesus on the cross, we were talking about it this morning with Brother Ron, he said one of the most powerful statements that drew him to salvation was the final words of the Lord Jesus Christ on the cross. He said, who, when they are dying, says it is finished? I said, somebody who came to do a specific task. That's who says it. And that's what he's talking about when he said on the third day, he said, I will be perfected. Jesus was acknowledging that his work was incomplete, but that it would be perfected on the third day. I begin to look at that. What was perfected on the third day? What is he talking about? I came up with several things. I want to give you two of them this morning. Let's look at them. Number one, on the third day, the Savior's prophecies would be perfected. All throughout the ministry of the Lord Jesus Christ, he made multiple references to his death and to his resurrection. He prophesied during his ministry that he'd be crucified and that he would rise from the dead. He said in John chapter 10, verse number 18, no man taketh it from me, but I lay it down of myself. I have power to lay it down and I have power to take it again. This commandment have I received of my Father. And I was talking this morning and I said, the older I get, the longer I'm in the Bible, the longer I study, I don't know but what as powerful of a miracle as the resurrection was, equally is amazing to me is his ability to die. This is the one that said, I am the resurrection and the life. This is the one that said, I am the way, the truth, and the life. For him to be able to die is a miracle to me. I mean, that's amazing to me. And throughout the scriptures, they tried several times. They tried to take him. They thought about taking him, but they could not. They didn't have the power to kill him. Because he was the God man. You do believe that, don't you? Jesus was not just a good man. He was the God man. He was the Son of God. He was God in the flesh. Hanging on that cross, he said, "It is finished." And he gave up the ghost. The other two malefactors on either side of him, the soldiers came and broke their legs. So they would go ahead and die. They would have the tendency to just, as they were hanging there, they would push up and they would get an extra breath and they would fill their lungs with air and they would just drop back down. And after a couple of days of that, they'd just be so exhausted that they would literally suffocate on the cross, and they would break their legs so they couldn't keep breathing because they wanted them to go ahead and die so they could take them down. And they came to Jesus, he was already dead. So they didn't break his legs. They just took a spear and thrust it into his side. And the Bible says that blood and water came out. But he was already dead. They didn't kill him. He gave up the ghost. He said, "No man taketh my life from me. I lay it down." It was a willing sacrificial death. And Jesus talked about it multiple times in his ministry. The disciples didn't understand it. He talked about dying and rising from the dead, and they didn't understand it. And make no mistake, he was crystal clear in multiple places that the resurrection would occur on the third day. That is important. Multiple times he said, and this is significant. Jesus prophesied he'd be in the ground 3 days and three nights. Matthew chapter 12, verse 39 and verse number 40. The Bible says, "But he answered, said unto them, An evil and adulterous generation seeketh after a sign, and there shall no sign be given unto it but the sign of the prophet Jonas." Talking about Jonah. "For as Jonah was 3 days and three nights in the whale's belly, so shall the Son of Man be 3 days and three nights in the heart of the earth." You say, well, it doesn't really matter when he died. All that matters is that he died, he was crucified, and that he was buried, and that he rose again. No, it does matter, because the only sign he gave them was the sign of Jonah. "I'll be in the heart of the earth for 3 days and three nights." That's important. Jesus didn't just say over and over that "I'm going to rise again, I'm going to rise again." He said it over and over and over again. "I'm going to rise on the third day. The third day, the third day, the third day." That's important. You say, "Well, I don't think it's important." Well, Jesus did. In fact, it was so important. It was so important, even the chief priests and the Pharisees remembered his words about the third day. In Matthew 27, in verse number 62, "Now the next day that followed the day of the preparation, the chief priests and Pharisees came together unto Pilate, saying, Sir, we remember that the deceiver said, while he was yet alive, 'After 3 days I will rise again.' Command therefore that the sepulcher be made sure until the third day, lest his disciples come by night and steal him away and say unto the people, 'He's risen from the dead,' so the last error shall be worse than the first." And Pilate said unto them, "You have a watch, go your way and make it as sure as you can." I love that line. You do the best you can, boys. He said he was going to rise from the dead on the third day. You go and you secure it and do the best you can. Well, the best they could wasn't good enough. Because on the third day, he came out of that tomb. Amen. He prophesied over and over and over again. The ministry of Christ was filled with specific references to the third day. This is just one of them. It's in Matthew 16, 21. It's in Matthew 17, 23. It's in Matthew 20 and verse number 19. And that's just Matthew. All throughout his ministry, he kept saying, "I'm going to die, I'm going to be crucified, and I will rise again on the third day." Only reason why I wanted to throw that out there, there may be somebody sitting here this morning and say, "Well, I don't think it's a big deal." Well, it must be, because there's a whole lot of Bible verses about it being on the third day. Amen. Get your facts right. Get the truth right. The truth matters. Every detail matters. I've said this before, if you can accept error in seemingly small things, you'll accept error in big things. And I don't think the day Jesus died and the day he resurrected is a small thing. Amen. I think it's a big thing. Amen. Let's just be careful that we don't let people who don't know their Bible influence our theology. Everybody okay? On the third day, when he came forth from the tomb, he completed, finished, accomplished, finalized, perfected his own prophecies about his own resurrection. What an amazing thing. Secondly, write this down. On the third day, salvation's plan would be perfected. Salvation's plan. By the way, God has a plan for salvation. And it's very specific and it's very clear. Now, man has a plan. Religion has a plan. Denominations has a plan. But God has a plan. The Bible has a salvation plan, and it still holds today. And guess what it involves? The death, burial, and resurrection of the Lord Jesus Christ. And Jesus said, on the third day, I'll be perfected. I'll be finished. I'll be complete. It'll be accomplished. What a great promise. In Hebrews chapter number 2, the Bible tells us in verse 9 and 10, for we see Jesus, who was made a little lower than the angels for the sufferings of death, crowned with glory and honor, that he by the grace of God should taste death for every man. For it became him, for whom are all things, and by whom are all things, in bringing many sons unto glory, to make the captain of their salvation perfect through sufferings. That's talking about Lord Jesus Christ. Turn with me, if you would, over to the book of 1 Corinthians. I want you to turn to 1 Corinthians right quick. I want to show you something about the importance of the resurrection when it comes to salvation's plan. The resurrection is vitally important to the plan of salvation. And there are people today, listen, there are people today, there are Bible, so-called Bible colleges and seminaries today. Are you listening to me? There are places today where people are training for the ministry that deny the bodily resurrection of Jesus Christ. They deny the resurrection. They say that it didn't happen. They'll even say that Jesus swooned when he was on the cross and he didn't really die, and they put him in that grave, and that 3 days later he regained consciousness in the tomb. Can I tell you something? The Bible is clear in multiple places that Jesus died on the cross. Amen. And he was resurrected from the dead. And it is important that you and I believe that. When you take that out of the Bible, when you deny that fundamental truth, you can't get saved. Right. Amen. I'm dogmatic about that this morning. The Bible is too. The Apostle Paul was also dogmatic about it. Without the resurrection, there will be no salvation. Right. Are you in 1 Corinthians 15? Yeah. Are you there? Here's what the Apostle Paul said. I'm going to give you quickly just something out of this right here, and then we'll be done. But I want you to listen to me. We see in verse number 1 down through verse number 11, we see the message of the resurrection. Paul said, moreover, brethren, I declare unto you the gospel which I preached unto you, which also ye have received and wherein you stand, by which also ye are saved. If you keep in memory what I've preached unto you, unless I've preached in vain. For I delivered unto you first of all that which I also received, how that Christ died for our sins according to the scriptures, and that he was buried, and that he rose again the third day according to the scriptures. And that he was seen of Cephas, then of the 12. And after that, he was seen of above 500 brethren at once, of whom the greater part remain unto this present, but some are fallen asleep. And after that, he was seen of James, then of all the apostles. And last of all, he was seen of me. These are the witnesses that saw him after the resurrection, hundreds of them. We see the message of the resurrection, verse 1 through 11. We see the misinformation of the resurrection. There's always been misinformation, by the way. When they discovered Jesus' body was gone, the Bible says that they started spreading lies and telling everybody that the disciples had stolen him. Fake news didn't start with CNN. They was fake news all the way back at the resurrection. Spreading lies and misinformation and disinformation and deceit. Is everybody okay? Bible says in verse number, where are we at? Verse number 12. Now, if Christ be preached that he rose from the dead, how say some among you that there is no resurrection of the dead? But if there be no resurrection of the dead, then is Christ not risen? Look at verse 35. But some man will say, how are the dead raised up? And with what body do they come? Thou fool, that which thou sowest is not quickened except it die. He's dealing with misinformation about the resurrection. We see the message of the resurrection. We see the misinformation of the resurrection. But then we see verses 14 down through verse number 26, the magnitude of the resurrection. That's where I want to get. You say, well, I just don't believe it's that big of a deal. The main thing is that Jesus died. The main thing is that he died on the cross and the sacrifice of our sins. That's the main thing. No. The Apostle Paul would beg to differ. Look at what it says in verse number 14. Are you there? And if Christ be not risen, then is our preaching vain, and your faith is also vain. Yea, and we are found false witnesses of God, because we have testified of God that he raised up Christ, whom he raised not up, if it be so that the dead rise not. For if the dead rise not, then is not Christ raised. And if Christ be not raised, your faith is in vain. Ye are yet in your sins. Then they which are fallen asleep in Christ are perished. If in this life only we have hope in Christ, we are of all men most miserable. But now is Christ risen from the dead and become the first fruits of them that slept. Here's what Paul said. Paul said, if Jesus didn't rise from the dead, we're all still lost. And everybody that's died, that said they got saved, they're in hell. They didn't get saved. If Christ be not risen. But he said, Christ is risen. We serve a risen Savior this morning. Amen. He came forth out of that grave, and he came victorious over death, hell, and the grave. It's important. And that's what Jesus was talking about in our text when he said, on the third day I'll be perfected. When I come out of that tomb, salvation's plan will be complete. I wonder this morning, have you put your faith and trust in the resurrected Savior? Because in order to be saved, the Bible's clear in Romans chapter number 10. Here's what it says in Romans 10 verse number 8. The word is nigh thee, even in thy mouth and in thy heart. That is the word of faith which we preach. Watch this. That if thou shalt confess with thy mouth the Lord Jesus, and shalt believe in thine heart that God hath raised him from the dead, thou shalt be saved. For with the heart man believeth unto righteousness, but with the mouth confession is made unto salvation. Whosoever shall call upon the name of the Lord shall be saved. It is absolutely essential that you believe in the death, burial, and bodily physical resurrection of Jesus Christ in order to be saved. If you deny the resurrection, you deny the gospel, and you can't be saved. We still preach the gospel at Calvary Baptist Church. And we preach a whosoever will gospel. Amen. Whosoever shall call upon the name of the Lord shall be saved. You may be here this morning. It's your first time. You're at Calvary Baptist Church. You've never been here before. You look around, don't know what's going on, don't know anybody. That's fine. God knew you was going to be here. He may be knocking on your heart's door this morning, inviting you to salvation. Because the Bible's very clear. Listen to me. There's only one way to heaven.
3: Yes, sir.
2: It's through Jesus Christ. It's not the best way, not the coolest way, the neatest way, the most intriguing way. The easiest way, the hardest way, he's the only way. If you get to heaven, you will only get there through believing in the death, burial, and resurrection of Jesus Christ. And anybody that tells you any different is a false teacher and a false prophet, and they are a liar and a deceiver. And ever since the resurrection, the devil's been trying to squelch this message and this truth of the resurrection. So much so now that a large percentage of people graduating from these so-called Bible institutes and Bible seminary, I call them cemeteries, graduate denying the bodily resurrection. Professors. Well, I've studied. I've been studying. I've done some research. They put their glasses down on the end of their nose and makes their IQ jump about 40 points. I've been doing some research. And my conclusion after putting God and the gospel and the Bible in a test tube is that he didn't have to raise from the dead in order for us to go to heaven. He's a liar, liar, liar, pants on fire. You got to believe in the resurrection. There may be somebody here this morning, you've never put your faith and trust in Jesus Christ. You say, I'm a good person. Or maybe you say, I'm a member of a church, or I do this, or I did that. That's fine, but have you been born again? Have you been saved by the grace of God? Until you accept Jesus Christ, the Jesus Christ of the Bible, the gospel of the Bible, until you have put your faith and trust in the finished work of Calvary, not in your good works, not in our efforts and all of our good deeds, but only in Christ, and in Christ alone do we put our faith. Yeah. Ephesians 2:8-9 says, for by grace are you saved through faith, and that not of yourselves. It is the gift of God, not of works, lest any man should boast. Jesus died on the cross. 3 days later, he came victorious out of the grave. so that you and I wouldn't have to spend eternity in a place called hell. We deserve to go to hell because we're sinners. That's where we deserve to go. But Jesus died for us. God loved us so much, he sent his son to die on a cross to save us from our sin so we could spend eternity with him in heaven. Isn't that wonderful? And he's extending to you this morning. He's offering to you this morning the free gift of salvation. If you'll just put your faith and trust in him and ask him to save you, to repent of your sins and call out to him this morning, he will save you, change your life like you cannot imagine. We were talking to Ron and Lauren. Can I share that? Can I share a little bit of your testimony, Lauren? And she had me crying. She had me in tears. She says, I didn't know how lost I was till I got saved. I did not know how lost I was. She says, I was so lost. And she got saved the Tuesday after missions conference. And she said, all of a sudden, the Bible makes sense. All of a sudden, I love being at church. All of a sudden, I know God and I can feel God's presence and hear God talk to me. She said, now I'm not looking at my watch saying, when's he going to get done? She says, when you say bow your head and close your eyes, she says, I'm like, is he done already? She says, I love it. I love it. She says, I just hate that we have to wait all the way till Wednesday night to come back. I hate when Wednesday night we have to wait till Sunday to come back. I just wish we could have church every night. What happened? She got saved. God changed her life. She had me crying. She said, God changed my life. That's what God can do for you. He'll put your marriage back together. Transform your life. We'll get into a little bit more about that part of it tonight, Lord willing, in the 5 o'clock service. But right now, I want you to bow your heads and close your eyes. We've got several baptismal candidates. If you would quickly make your way down, get ready to be baptized. You've got several minutes. You're not in a hurry. We've got baptism coming up. You've got time right now to do business with God. There may be someone right now in the service. Say, Pastor Shiflett, I'm not sure if I died right now, I would go to heaven. I hope I would go to heaven. I think I would go to heaven, but I cannot say for 100% certainty that I would go to heaven. And I would appreciate it if you would pray for me. With people coming to the altar, people in the altar praying and kneeling right now, would you, right where you're at, would you just raise your hand? Pastor Shiflett, I'm not sure if I died right now, I'd go to heaven. I hope I would. I want to. I see that hand. Anybody else? Preacher, pray for me. I'm not sure. We wouldn't embarrass you for $1 million, honestly. We just want to help you this morning. We're here to help you get that settled if that's something that you're not sure about. Pastor Shiflett, I'm not sure if I died, I'd go to heaven. And you don't know when you're going to die. James said life is like a vapor that appeareth for a little time and then vanisheth away. Say not what shall be on the morrow. Don't bet on tomorrow. Don't say, well, I'll get saved next week, or I'll get saved when I get older, or I'll get saved when I get done living my life. I got some living I want to do. You don't know you're going to be alive. The gas may be in the gas tank of the hearse that's going to take your body to the cemetery. Are you ready to meet God this morning? Have you accepted his gift of salvation? We heard this morning what happens when people reject God. After a while, God's patience runs out. I would hate to stand before God one day having attended a Calvary Baptist Church Sunday morning Easter service where the gospel was presented, rejected Christ, rejected what he did for you on the cross, and try to explain that to a God in heaven why you didn't get saved. I beg you today, today is the day of salvation. Don't harden your heart, please. Let God transform your life. Anybody else? Pastor Shiflett, I'm not sure if I died right now, I'd go to heaven. Pray for me, please. Would you slip your hand up? I don't want to miss anybody. Folks are being prayed with. Folks are being dealt with.

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